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3: Hello, Danny, dear with Conestor too. How are you? Oh, Pavrik, I'm fine, but you're still there and yourself. 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Yes, of course, I know the station. What time does the program go out? 11 o'clock UTC. I tell you, Danny, it's got everything. Irish ballads, folk, traditional, and your speciality, country and Irish, and occasional old Irish American songs as well, and there's more. Hey, I'll give the programme a listen. 11 o'clock UTC Tuesday. Thanks for that, Pádraig. Slán, lad. Cheers. Cheers, Danny. Slán.
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0: some radio stations think Double Dutch is enough. Not us. We liked
1: it. Didn't that odd Leaflang guy move to Denmark?
0: It's odd Leaflang, and yeah, he did. But he's still Dutch, and he still plays the same great music.
1: So does Odd speak Dutch on the show?
0: Well, actually, now he does. The whole show's in Dutch now.
1: But I should listen anyway.
0: Right, because he plays great music.
1: Music from nowadays with a Dutch flavor?
0: Got it in one.
1: So let me get this straight. Now I can check out Triple Dutch and have a Danish at the same time?
0: Right, but if you want a Danish, you'll have to get it yourself, unless you want to wait for Maureen's cafe to open. But that's another show.
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1: But we can.
0: Yeah, let's kick it up a notch. 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

0: Some of the sweetest sounds in nature are made by birds, and some of the sweetest sounds in human music are made by acoustic instruments. And it's these sounds Chip Colcord will bring you every Sunday at 21 hours UTC in a program he calls Out of the Woods. If you're not impressed with the sound of heavily amplified guitars, synthesizers, sample instruments, then Out of the Woods is the program for you. Acoustic music is thriving in this technological age, and Chip Colcord will bring us the very best. If your musical taste stretches to folk, bluegrass, country, or in fact any kind of acoustic music, then Out of the Woods is the very program for you. Out of the Woods, Sunday, 21 hours UTC, and also available from our program gallery.
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11: Oh, hi there, it's me again. And here's the postman.
12: You've got mail.
11: Seems someone has sent me a box. On it are written just 2 words. All sorts. I don't see any wires, but I'm still not sure I should open it, particularly because the cat is sitting on it. Maybe it's my food of the month selection, full of yummy
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11: 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Maybe I have a secret admirer. 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
24: 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Have mercy. From Los Angeles, California, transatlantic super jock cranking up the vibes. delivering the music and news right here on the Global Voice every Sunday at 2. 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It's me, the Emperor Roscoe. Welcome, everybody. The LA Connection will crank right here, Sundays at 2, and we look forward to you joining us.
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0: And this is Sean Klein back with you here on Everything with the Kitchen Sink. Africa Mokili Mobimba. This song was written during the military dictatorship in Brazil. Manu Chao, El Quitapena. And it starts out, to live without you is to live dying. Jörgen Hansson from Sweden. We heard Leave It or Toppin, Life is Great. 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
6: 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Iedere woensdag van 11 tot 1 UTC. 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

0: Late December, 1973. Deep in the redwood forests of Northern California, a transcendental journey begins. In 2013, federal communications personnel discovered the charred skeleton of a mysterious individual assumed to be the pirate disc jockey known as Chip, who was found in a trailer, inexplicably embedded in a giant sequoia deep in the redwood forest. An unusually strong signal was coming from the trailer, provided by a skipping LP playing the final notes of Dark Star from the Grateful Dead's 1969 double album Live Dead. Unsure whether or not Chip was alive or dead, the officials ran away in fear, quickly securing the area with yellow caution tape. Later, under the cover of darkness, a band of gray-haired wild men wearing sombreros converged on the site, hoping to score something of value. Once realizing that the DJ's supply of glowing substances had already been confiscated or consumed, they instead procured approximately 312-inch reel-to-reel tapes, which have now come to be known as the Liquid Frequency Test Tapes. We hope you enjoy the music contained within.
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0: Oh, hi there.
1: You at it again? Didn't I tell you you shouldn't quit your day job?
0: Oh, but this is really great. I just made a brand new old song.
1: A what?
0: A shiny new old song. It's new, but it sounds like it's from decades ago. Want to hear it?
1: Okay, I suppose.
0: Great, here it is.

0: 78 decades with Mike G. Old songs written, performed, and recorded by actual humans decades and decades and decades ago. Sundays at 18 UTC, right here on the Global Voice.
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11: 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But don't worry, I'm sure you'll understand Wally a lot better than that guy. 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
11: My thoughts exactly. 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Ha ha ha ha ha.
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9: gibberish.
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Nice one there from Kiko Matsui. And that's from her album Doll. You just heard Water Lily here on The Global Voice. I'm Kelly Superja, and welcome to Smooth and Easy, an hour of the best smooth jazz, chill out, and easy listening music. And I want to say hi to Keo from Hawaii. 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That's where TGNV are all capitalized, at mastodon.social. Again, The Global Voice at mastodon.social. And hope you're having a good evening. It's, rather cool outside today. I said evening, but whatever time it is that you're listening, I hope you're having a good day. Like I say, it's rather cool. They promised us showers. Well, you know what? I think the weather forecasters lied to us. Oh, don't you just hate it when that happens? But, all we got, I think, was a bit of a mist this afternoon, and that was it. So I don't know what's going on. But anyway, let's not worry about that now. Instead, we'll focus on more great music, like this one here from Jonathan Fritzen. And from his album Magical, this is Nordic Night.

That was Cool and Clean, and from their album Volume 7. That's what they call it. They always give them they name it after the volumes, like 1, 2, 3, 4, 5. Anyway, that was from Volume 7. We heard A Water's Cascade. Before that, we heard Jonathan Fritzen with Nordic Night from his Magical album. And we started the set with Keiko Matsui, Water Lily, from the album Doll, going back to 1994 for that.

That one. Very nice stuff. I'm Kelly Superja, and you're listening to Smooth and Easy here on the Global Voice. And if you'd like to request a song, there are a variety of ways to do so. 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SMOOTH. 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And, of course, there's also Mastodon. I'm at The Global Voice. That's written as one word, where T, G, and V are all in uppercase. I think that that probably doesn't matter. It might be case-sensitive. You may just have to try it. Anyway, it's The Global Voice at mastodon.social. Again, The Global Voice at mastodon.social. Now, how about a rather appropriate song for now? This is Chile Minucci. I think that's how you pronounce it. Is it Chile Minucci? I always have problems with that. Anyway, that pronunciation. Anyway, this is Endless Summer from the Best of Smooth Jazz Guitar compilation.

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Lindsay Webster with One Step Forward and Two Steps Back. Yes, indeed. Right here on Smooth and Easy. I'm Kelly Sapersia. Now, how about one from the late Natalie Cole? This is Snowfall on the Sahara. Haven't heard this one in a long time. And it's from the album of the same name.

A little R&B music, I guess, there, but that's all right. Anyway, that was Mesa with Smilin'. A lot of truth to that, actually. Yeah, take the good with the bad and feel happy when you're sad. Mm-hmm. Before that, we heard Natalie Cole with Snowfall on the Sahara. And you're listening to Smooth and Easy here on The Global Voice. I'm Kelly Sapergia, and this is the program where every week we feature a mix of smooth jazz, chill out or down-tempo electronica, and easy listening music. 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S-M-O-O-T-H. Now, how about a little more down-tempo music, or down-tempo electronica, I guess this would be. That's all right. Anyway, this is Samantha James and Waves of Change from her album Subconscious.

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Oh, there's one I haven't heard in a long time. Good stuff there from James Last in the album Games That Lovers Play, going back to 1967 for that. He was one of the pioneers in a way of easy listening music. And here's another one. Percy Faith and the theme for A Summer Place.

0: Going back to 1993 for that one, that was Peter White and the title track from his Promenade album. And I guess it's time to wrap up this week's broadcast of Smooth and Easy here on the Global Voice. As always, I hope you enjoyed it as much as I enjoyed presenting it this week. And if you have any comments or suggestions about anything you've heard, or if you have a request for next week, the best way to get in touch is by going to the ksapergia.net/contact. That's ksapergia.net/contact. And just fill out the form. And also remember to check the box when Cloudflare asks for you to verify that you are human. Yes, I know that may be a little overkill, but hey, I believe in security measures. So there you go. And you can also find more information about Smooth and Easy by visiting its page at ksapergia.net/smooth. That will give you information on how to submit your music for the show if you are a musician or label, and also if you're interested in becoming a broadcaster of the program. That'd be nice as well. Love to hear from you if you want to be an affiliate. Anyway, that's at ksapergia.net/smooth, S-M-O-O-T-H. And I guess to wrap up this week's broadcast, I'm going to leave you with a portion of a track from Paul Hardcastle's Hardcastle 10 album. This is The Eclipse.
1: An eclipse. An occasion when the sun looks like it is completely or partially covered with a dark circle because the moon is between the sun and the earth.
0: Yes, and I believe there was an event that happened like that a couple days ago, an eclipse. Mostly in Europe. But I think Canada may have been able to see it as well. Anyway, if you have been, thanks for listening. Look forward to hearing from you, and we'll see you next time.

Howdy, howdy, folks. We're glad to be back for another show here. And as we do the numbers now, we're going to call each fellow's name off so we can get right along with the show. We're going to start with Bobby Hicks and Joe Stewart over here doing some old-time fiddle music. And we're going to kindly open up with that number called Roanoke again, and we hope you enjoy it.

Billy Strings kicking off this week's Music for the Mountain Bluegrass Show from the new CD, Me and Dad. Dad is Terry Barber. I've mentioned that before. Also on the CD with him are people like Ronnie McCurry, Rob McCurry, Michael Cleveland, Mike Bubb, Jason Carter, Jerry Douglas, and Deborah Apostol, who is one of his relatives, because that's actually his name, if you didn't know that. Billy Apostol, yeah. Good stuff there, though, man. Gee whiz. Check that album out. It's nice to have. I finally got the physical copy here, so maybe I'll tell you who's playing on there. They don't go track by track, and they don't even have the songwriting credits on here for any of the songs, which is a cardinal sin for radio. But anyway, good stuff. Check it out. I'm Chip Colkert. Welcome to the show. We got an hour of the good stuff. We're going to kick it off right now with a new single from Curtis Vestal. Here's Cabin on a Hill.

Good stuff there. That was Shane McGeehan from his new CD called Your Love For Me Is Gold, and what he calls Screaming at the TV. And that was written by Brett Kretzer, actually. Shane McGeehan on bass, Chris Luquette on guitar, Ellery Marshall on banjo, Brett Kretzer, the guy who wrote it, on the mandolin there, and Jack Devereaux on fiddle. Yeah, nice stuff. All right, and before that, we have a brand new single from Lori King in Junction something or other. I can never remember the 63, 29, 86, I don't know. Mercy of a Train is the title of her new one. And I say that because all that comes up on the screen for me is her name. So I had to try and remember that, and it didn't work, sorry. And there at the top, a new single from Curtis Vestal called Cabin on a Hill. Nice stuff. All right, we've got Lester and Earl for you right now. Here's the old hometown.

Howdy, friends. This is your old buddy, Ralph Stanley. And if you want to hear some good bluegrass picking and singing, I'd like to invite you to listen in to a good program called Music for the Mountain.

0: the Stanley Brothers for you here on Music for the Mountain Bluegrass and Never Again. We heard from Ralph there leading us in, and before that, Bill Monroe and the Bluegrass Boys. Jimmy Martin was in the band then, and he was singing on that one, I Believed in You, Darling. Flat and Scruggs there at the top of the set, and the Old Hometown. All right, well, we're going to take a quick break. Let's get it out of the way. We'll be right back after this. Music for the Mountain Bluegrass may be heard on some of the following stations.
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0: All right, and welcome back to Music for the Mountain Bluegrass. Gary Nichols has a new single out. This one's interesting. It's called Fire in the Dark.

Brand new single from Chris Jones and the Night Drivers for you here on Music for the Mountain Bluegrass. One called The Price of Falling. And I know Chris lives in Canada now, and it's winter, so be careful out there. It gets slippery, you know. I face that here, too, in New Hampshire, so I know what you're dealing with, Chris. Actually, it's not what that was about. Anyway, we had Volume 5 in there as well from the new one called Karma and Restless Heart and a Rambler's Soul. And at the top, Gary Nichols with a brand new single called Fire in the Dark. And I've got some Jimmy Martin here for you and the Sunny Mountain Boys, and I forgot to get it ready for you, so we're doing that right now. Yes, this is actually live radio, even though it's recorded, but we actually play these things live and sit here and listen to this music with you. Jimmy Martin, Snow White Grave on Music for the Mountain.

Ettore. Eddie Ray Bazzini. Brand new CD from him. It's called Eddie Ray. His name really is Ettore. He's Italian. Born in 2007, playing that banjo there. Also had some help in there from folks like Marshall Wilburn, Danny Nicely, Patrick McAvenue. Let's see who else. They got the track by track thing here, but Willie Marshner, second fiddle. Let's see. Yeah, well, there's some good folks on there. Definitely check it out. His debut, Eddie Ray Bazzini, and New Camptown Races on that one. Jim Hurst in there. Great track. Some help from, I recognized. Who the heck was that? Escapes me now, but the CD's called From the Ground Up, and one called 15 Miles to Birmingham. Sounded like Don Rigsby. Was it Don Rigsby? I don't know. I'll have to look that up. And there at the top, Jimmy Martin and the Sunny Mountain Boys and Snow White Grave. And I'm glad that one played for us because it's been a while since I played that. What a good one. Anyway, we're about down to it now. We're going to play a couple here for you and to see how many we can squeeze into this final set. We got Jason Carter right now from his new one called Low Down, Ho Down. This is the old Vassar Clements track called Kissimmee Kid on Music for the Mountain.

Bill Monroe and the Bluegrass Boys wrapping things up this week. Wrapping up a trio of wheel hosses there. Why? Because, you know, sometimes it takes three hosses to haul the wagon. Yeah, we had the Sharp Flat Pickers in there as well, doing a version of Wheelhoss from the Cigars and Guitars album. And there at the top of that little bit was Jerry Douglas going way back to Everything Is Gonna Work Out Fine and his version of Wheelhoss. And that wagon was driven by a Kissimmee Kid from Jason Carter from the new one, Low Down, Hoe Down. There you go. All right, folks. Well, thanks for tuning in. We'll do it all again next week. Come on over to the website, if you would, musicforthemountain.com. You can check out the playlist there. You can hear it all again, and you can even send us a message right there through the page. All right, folks. Well, we got to run. Y'all be safe out there, and y'all come back.

Niamh Cordia, it's me sure Joe Ballard, Popolcher, right with the Air Claw Sounds Irish. Hello friends, I'm Joe Ballard and I'd like to welcome you to this programme, Sounds Irish. On this programme you'll hear all types, styles and genre of Irish music. Traditional, folk, ballads, country and Irish and old-time Irish songs with vocals and instrumentals, along with some information about Irish culture, geography and history. So why not stay and listen and enjoy an Irish stew of songs and music and chat with me, Joe Ballard. Hello friends and welcome to the programme. I hope you're going to stay with me and enjoy some of the material I've got lined up for you on this week's Sounds Irish. First of all, just to let you know that this is a pre-recorded programme, so you can't contact me while I'm on air. But as I tell you every week, you can contact me by email at any time. 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And put the words Sounds Irish in the subject line if you've got a request, a dedication, a comment, or just a question to ask. We're getting our Daniel track in very early. Well, we might have time for another one before the end of the programme. This one, unusually, Daniel isn't singing about Donegal. He's looking for his Tipperary girl.

Now, a couple of weeks ago on the programme, I played Foster and Allen's version of this song, and I mentioned the fact that it had been recorded by Don McLean. And what I'm going to do this week, you've guessed it, I'm going to give you the Don McLean version.

I think he did that rather well. Don McLean with an abridged version of the Percy French song, The Mountains of Mourne. Country song, and the Irish side of it, of course, is Big Tom. A wonderful accent this man has, and I keep saying that, but it does appeal to me. Here, he's singing and telling us all about Mama's Roses.

Big Tom, don't step on Mother's roses. I tell you what, the piano player was having a ball, was he not? Regular listeners will know that Joe Bollard is a big Johnny McAvoy fan. This was, well, I think we played this a couple of weeks ago by Sean O'Shea, but listen to Johnny and his interpretation of The Wild Mountain Time.

singing. His name, Morris O'Hara. Morris has gone to God now, and we did a lot of work together. One particular time, he produced this album in which he sang some of his favourite Irish songs. I did most of the backing on this. I want you to listen to the song that I think is the best track on the album, telling us all about the River Shannon, where the River Shannon flows. Make allowances, it was recorded some time ago. Morris O'Hara.

My good friend Maurice O'Hara there giving us his interpretation of Where the Shannon River Flows, with yours truly doing the backing. When a number of Irish people get together, and that number could be 2, 22 or 200, at some stage in the proceedings, somebody's going to start to sing. And again, at some stage in the proceedings, somebody will sing this, I'm sure. Here's Brendan O'Dowd going to sing it for us.

You know, friends, I have many versions of that particular song, but I think that version by Brendan O'Dowda, accompanied by the Philip Green Orchestra, is the best version. I think he sings it wonderful. His diction is great, and the orchestra, wow, makes a lovely sound, doesn't it? And now the Dublin City Ramblers are singing the praises of Nancy Spain.

the Dublin City Ramblers and Nancy Spain. A couple of weeks ago on the programme, I played Paddy Riley's version of the Phil Coulter song, The Town I Love So Well, and he wrote about his childhood in Derry. We're going to have another song from Derry now, and this is a song that has, well, it has happy memories for me because, well, I told you the story about one time when I was on tour with the band when we were in America, and we were asked to do this song and none of us knew it. But the next night, or the next morning rather, at breakfast, the band leader looked through all his material and we found the words and the music, and I happened to learn it. And that particular night, well, we did an arrangement of it. Not great to write home about, but we did it, and the person that asked for it was delighted. I'm speaking of the song Lovely Derry on the Banks of the Foyle. The Foyle is the river on which Derry stands. I'll tell you what, we'll get Trudy Lawler to sing it. I can guarantee she'll sing it better than I ever did.

Now, this next track needs a little bit of explanation. First of all, it's sung for us by that lovely Eileen Donaghy, the girl with a lovely lilt in her voice. And she's singing a song about Dan O'Hara. Now, Dan O'Hara was a farmer and he had his own land and the finest land you'd ever draw a plough through. But then the landlord came and took it away from him and his family was thrown out onto the roadside. They died and Dan was left. And the only way he could make a living was to sell matches. Ar Cuisle Gal Macree, will you buy a box from me? That's an Irish term of endearment. Ar Cuisle Gal Macree, bright light of my heart. And you'll have the prayers of Dan from Connemara. Listen to Eileen as she sings Dan O'Hara.

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5: Now a track from one of my favourite Irish singers. This time it's Mick Galvin. We've been playing some of his tracks on the programme a lot lately. This is one I haven't heard before. It's called Anna Gree. And listen to the lyrics. It's gorgeous.

I've said it on the programme before, Mick Galvin has a wonderful voice and he sings it so plaintively, I think is the word I'd use there. And I agree. Now, this next track has three things going for it. First of all, it's not an Irish song. I think it might even be a Victorian or an Edwardian song about that era. It's also performed by two Celtic people, one Scottish and one Irish. I've put the ladies first. A favourite of mine, Patricia Cahill. She's joined by the Scottish tenor Kenneth McKellar. They made, well, I know of one album they made together, which is entitled The Great Duets. And they're singing such a great duet for us now. It's that lovely old song. I think I played Brendan O'Dowda's version of it a couple of weeks ago. This is their version of Love's Old Sweet Song. Taken from, I'm gathering anyway, that it's taken from a 78, because you can hear a little bit of snap and crackle.

Ah, you must agree now. Come on, wasn't that something else? Beautiful voices, a wonderful arrangement. Patricia Cahill and Kenneth McKellar and Love's Old Sweet Song. Now, we've played various versions of this over the last couple of weeks. We've played Bing Crosby and, I think, Dermot O'Brien. But you know this song so well. Listen to how Anne Breen sings it.

the lovely voice of Anne Breen there, singing the praises, and why not, of Galway Bay. And one of the main streets in Cork is Patrick Street. And coincidentally, that's the name of this next group that I'm going to play for you now. It's a track called Newmarket Polka, and I defy you to dance to this.

Well-deserved applause there for Patrick Street and their version of Newmarket Polka. Now, here's a bunch of lads who are really very talented. I play them on the programme every so often, but I'm a bit excited because this week I got a new album of theirs. And I'm going to play you a track from it. The track is a track that we all know so well. Well, most of us do. It was recorded by a number of people, including Sharon. Shannon had a go and one or two other people. But listen to how the High Kings treat Galway Girl. And this will set your feet tapping, unless you're driving the car or in the bath.

The High Kings and their version of Galway Girl. Request from an email I got during the week said, Joe, on last week's programme you played the Chieftains singing the Galway Shore. Is there any chance, Joe, that you could play it again? I tuned into the programme in the middle of that particular track and I'd love to hear it again. Okay, this is for Sue, who's one of my regular contributors, email-wise. The Chieftains and the Galway Shore.

and around her shoulder was a Galway shawl. That was a version by the Chieftains. I like that one. From one song that we all know so well to another song that's regularly played and sung when Irish people get together for a bit of a hooly. I'm going to my favourite Irish duo now, Foster and Allen. The last time I played a version of this track, I think it was Sean Dunphy. Take a listen to how Foster and Allen treat the Rose of Tralee.

I've played on the programme a few times the Foster and Allen version of this next song, but I want to play for you now the Frank McCafferty version. And there's a lovely song that echoes the sentiments, I'm sure, of many of an Irish exile today. If we only had old Ireland over here.

And now, another big favourite on Sounds Irish, Dermot O'Brien. And Dermot's playing a lively one for us this week. I think we played the Dublin City Ramblers version of this a couple of weeks ago. Take a listen to Dermot O'Brien, and he's telling us all about he's going home, boys, home. He's got some of his friends with him as well.

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And happiness and peace of mind can best be found at home. 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

Hey there, Dermot O'Brien and his friends and homeboys home. Now, every time I play this next track, it causes quite a stir. It's the beautiful song, Beautiful Isle of Somewhere, sung by Trudy Lawler. But Trudy is joined by her mother, singing along here, who is in her 80s. Trudy Lawler and her mammy, and Beautiful Isle of Somewhere.

I never tire of listening to that song, but particularly when it's sung by Trudy Lawler and her mother. Beautiful Isle of Somewhere. On this little programme of ours, we present all types, styles and genre of Irish music. Now, here's a sample of what I'm trying to say. This is country and Irish. It's an Irish singer singing a country song. This is Mary Duff. And maybe we should have played this at the beginning of the programme. It's called Come On In. And this is as good as country music as you'll hear anywhere in the world.

Mary Dolphin, come on in. In the early 50s, a young girl from Belfast made her way over to London with her family because she wanted to make a name for herself as a singer. And she succeeded. Her name, Ruby Murray. Ruby, immediately she started releasing records, as they were called in those days. Well, her first hit, Softly, Softly, went to number one. And for the next 10, 12 years or so, she filled the charts. She recorded an album, during that time, or maybe towards the end of that time, A Song for Ireland, I think they called it, or something of that name. And I'm going to play you a track from that now, but you must bear in mind that this was recorded way back when Adam was a lad. And there's a lot of reverb on it. But it's young Ruby Murray's interpretation of the song that we all know so well, Galway Bay.

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2: 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Have mercy. From Los Angeles, California, transatlantic super jock, cranking up the vibes. 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It's me, the Emperor Roscoe. Welcome, everybody. The LA Connection will crank right here, Sundays at 2. And we look forward to you joining us.
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some Irish reels there from one of the leading Irish ceilidh bands, the Kilfenora Ceilidh Band. At the beginning of the programme, I was explaining to you about the Sounds Irish theme in our programme, and I pointed out that it doesn't necessarily have to be an Irish song. Well, here's an example of that. But friends, to me, this Irish singer, Ronan Tynan, is the greatest voice that's come out of Ireland for a long, long time. Now, that's just only Joe Ballard's idea. But I think this man has a wonderful voice. Take a listen to him singing, not an Irish song, a song entitled, My Life Belongs to You. But my word,

Oh, wasn't that fabulous there? Wonderful singing from Ronan Tynan, My Life Belongs to You. And now a song from Dublin that we all know so well. Come on, join in with Paddy Riley and sing this one.

Paddy Riley and his friends giving us their version of Cockles and Mussels. Well, that's a correct title, but everybody calls it in Dublin's Fair City. And now the lovely haunting sound of Joni Madden and Cherish the Ladies and All Their Friends and Down by the Sally Gardens. You know, this song goes through my head countless times during the week. I just love this melody.

Toshivagestukt sounds Irish, Lemisha Joe Bollard. And now we're going to the Jolly Beggarmen. And they're singing a song which, again, I don't think it's an Irish song. It's a sort of an international folk song. The Jolly Beggarmen telling us all about what happened on the banks of the roses.

Now, friends, this little programme of ours, Sounds Irish, is now being taken by a number of radio stations around the world, which makes me very happy. I also get, some weeks I get a lot of emails, other weeks I don't get any, but always feel free to email me. But a couple of weeks ago, I got an email which I put on one side, because it was the week that I played the Joe Dolan track. I can't remember which one it was now. But I got an email that week and it said, Joe, I've been listening to Sounds Irish for a little time now and I was very surprised to find that you don't play an awful lot of Joe Dolan. You did say, Joe, on the programme that he was one of the big icons in Irish entertainment over the past number of years. But you don't play a lot of his music. Well, to be honest with you, I don't have a lot of his music, but I'm going to play a Joe Dolan for you track now. And this listener suggested that I play the track that got Joe Dolan into the UK charts way back when Adam was a lad. It was a long time ago, I know that. So what I'm going to do for that listener and for all the Joe Dolan fans, this is not everybody's cup of tea, I do appreciate it, but listen to Joe Dolan and the one that started it all for him, Make Me an Island.

Oh, a very young-sounding Joe Dolan there, and Make Me an Island. And for all the Joe Dolan fans, I promise you that we will be including Joe a bit more on the programme in the future. I've mentioned it quite often on Sounds Irish and on the sister programme My Kind of Music. One of the joys, musically, for me in my life is to visit the local nursing homes, rest homes, retirement homes, call them what you will, and have a sing-along with some of the residents there. Now, quite a few of them will join in and will sing solo for me, which is a great joy. I'll tell you why I'm leading you up to this, because recently I visited one such home, and towards the end of the entertainment, the afternoon, it usually lasts about an hour and a half, this man said, "Joe, I'd like to sing a song." And I said, "Fire away." He said, "You probably don't know this one." Actually, I did. And I handed him the microphone, and he sang this lovely song. And I'll tell you what, friends, it moved me. I'm going to play for you now the Frank McCafferty version of the song that he so beautifully sang. It's not an Irish song, by the way, but Frank McCafferty hails from County Mayo.

Well, friends, time has caught up with us. This brings us to the end of this week's Sounds Irish. I hope you've enjoyed some of the tracks. I've enjoyed them all. Friends, may good God bless you and yours, and of course, me and mine. This is Joe Ballard saying, take good care of yourselves and of one another. And until next week, God bless, travel safely, Sloan, bye.

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1: Voice. With Ms. Lewinsky, the statement that there is no sex of any kind, in any manner, shape, or form with President Clinton was an utterly false statement. Is that correct?
2: It depends upon what the meaning of the word is.
3: Yes.

0: Comedy Train
1: Wreck. Yes, indeed, there's been a tiny crash on the information superhighway. It's Heine Kleine, Comedy Train Wreck on the Global Voice Radio for All. Sean Klein, your Klein host. And this week, welcome to the 90s. Continuing on with my Grab American History by the Funny Bone that we started back before July 4th for America 250. We're going to get into the 90s and from 2003, because of course that's when it was written. This is the 90s song from Alan Gordon.
2: Oh, when the 90s started, not too many years ago, when Chris met Cross and Bruce met Demi Moore. Well, we knew that it'd be crazy, but no one could conceive of what this wild and wacky decade had in store. In 91, in 91, Whoopi Goldberg dressed up as a nun. Czechoslovakia joined NATO, Dan Clomas spelled potato, and Thelma and Louise were on the run. We rocked out with Guns N' Roses, we pierced our ears and noses, and that crazy old bag of Zsa Zsa threw a fit. Kurt Cobain gave us Nirvana, Dennis Rodman nailed Madonna, and the rest of us were too legit to quit. Well, some skinhead hit Geraldo, we tried to look for Waldo, and Joey Buttafuoco had a fling. Homer Simpson shouted, don't! Joey Lawrence hollered, whoa! And Wade and Garth were always yelling, swing! In 93, in 93, John Wayne Bobbitt found it difficult to pee. Sharon Stone was getting hotter, Woody Allen nailed his daughter, and Heidi Fleiss is charging quite a fee. The immortal Michael Jackson got some seven-year-old action, while Slater's Zach and Screech were cutting class. Jerry Seinfeld met Elaine, Ross Perot had gone insane, and Richard Gere had lost a gerbil up his ass. In 95, in 95, O.J. took his Bronco for a drive. Tanya Harding had no morals, Hugh Grant was getting a oral, and Paula Jones was taken by surprise. Well, we locked up Jeffrey Dahmer, we caught the Unabomber, and had yet another run-in with Hussein. Carson Daly came a VJ, Bill Clinton got a BJ, and Monica Lewinsky found a stain. In 98, in 98, the entire cast of Friends was underweight. Mark McGuire was exciting, Mike Tyson started fighting, and Linda Tripp got everything on tape. Well, we all watched Jerry Springer, Eminem gave us the finger, and Jennifer Love Hewitt couldn't act. Austin Powers shouted groovy, the Spice Girls made a movie, and Britney Spears had suddenly got stacked. In 99, in 99, Star Wars had a 20-hour line. Regis Philbin started quizzing, Puff Daddy went to prison, and Ricky Martin

0: Yes, indeed, it's the 90s when things really started going off the rails, and we started doing the splits, if you know what I mean. It's Ina Klein, a comedy train wreck on the Global Voice Radio for All. Sean Klein, your Klein host, and my left foot's going further left, and my right foot's going further right, and pretty soon I'm going to be on my butt, says America. It's Alan Gordon and the 90s song we started off with from 2003 next, and we're going to hear a lot of them and a lot of Bob Rivers. Capital of Steps, because there's just so much material. No Trump bid. And I'm not actually sure what the Trump bid was that they're referring to, but this really takes you back and makes you remember and realize that we had Trump's number way back in 1990, but yet we didn't learn. That was from Chic, Rattle and Roll, 1990. Next up, Ray Stevens, with a peek at another very prevalent topic during the 90s when we first started hearing, at least that's when I first started hearing, the term road rage. We had A Little Blue-Haired Lady from Number One with a Bullet, 1991. Next, Capital Steps once again, and Kuwaitis from Chic, Rattle and Roll. And of course, that was a parody of a song from way back in 1917 about kissing Katie. Next, Bob Rivers again, and Bush Leaving Town, 1992 or 93, could be either one. Bob Rivers followed that one, and Back in a U.S.-Made Car, 1993. And we finished with The Limousines in a bit of a internet retrospective, Internet Killed the Video Star, done back in 2010. And now we're going back to the Capital Steps. You know, we had to at least mention this topic. This is the house O.J. built from Whole New World, 1993.
1: Hello, boys and girls. And welcome to my neighborhood. I'd like to tell you a little story about my neighborhood and some of the houses there.

Would sure like to neuter this overpaid lawyer. A Hollywood warrior whose legal attacks would exclude all the facts that were found by the sleuth who discovered the truth with the help of a trooper who came with a scooper right after the yuppie who followed the puppy who somebody saw got stuff on his paw outside of the house of Jayville. Do you see how we're building to a shuddering climactic ending? Can you say bolero? Your mommy and daddy will explain that to you. This is the prison where his future isn't. OJ will get zero because he was a hero who carried a ball each September through fall, entertaining the twit who will vote to acquit. And call such a fury as part of the jury, consisting of guys who had not shut their eyes, no chase with the car, with the cops and the star, who insisted he often spent evenings off golfing when he tried to recap the scars on his kneecap and physical fitness. A last-minute witness made Miss Prosecutor again want to neuter this overpaid lawyer, a Hollywood warrior whose legal attacks would scoot all the facts, but found the sleuth and discovered the truth with the help of a trooper who came with the scooper, roughly, yep, he followed the puppy, somebody saw his balls out of the house, O'Shea Bill.

He was no good, so I... Now, come on. What was I supposed to do? He wrote a 35,000-page manifesto and didn't mention me once, the loser. And besides, the Menendez brothers are so fine. Party anywhere from Maine down to Chino. I'm your party girl. Invite me, Janet Reno.

0: and Janet Reno.
1: Hi.
2: All right. I just want to say that I think just because I made a bad investment and have shown what is simply incredibly poor judgment in managing money, that should not be allowed to distract me from the business at hand, running this nation's economy.

0: Mrs. Clinton, soon will you be as nimble as me?
1: Oh, my woman keeps on rolling.
0: Mrs. Clinton, soon will they stick Rush Limbaugh on
1: me? Oh, my woman keeps on rolling.
0: Underneath the moon, will they catch a

0: Well, good evening, and welcome to tonight's meeting of the Daughters of the American Revolution, where our motto is...
1: We are still revolting.
0: Now, tonight's lecture is on the breakup of the former Yugoslavia.
1: Oh, which is not to be confused, Gertie, with the breakup of the former Czechoslovakia, which was really nasty.
0: Because as you know and I know, everyone hates it when you ask for... Separate checks. Thank you for your encouragement. So for tonight's lecture, please welcome that professor of all things hysterical,
1: Dr. Slobby Dam, son of a bitch. Oh, Professor, we're delighted to have you here this
2: evening. Thank you very much.
1: And he brought his visual aids. Isn't that great? Now, may I begin by just asking a couple of questions, Professor?
2: Go right ahead.
1: Now, about that nasty Serb war, that Balkan war, that far war. Mr. Clinton says that it's our war. Tell me, who's involved in the war?
2: Well, Serbia connected to the Bosnia. Bosnia protected by Croatia. Double checks insist they got the checks beat. In Turkey, all the white meat hates the dark meat. The Fourth Reich would like a little extra land. Armenia hates their Minian. Dracula's chasing after Frankenstein. That's who's involved in the war.
0: This war, this war, this Serb war, this Balkan war, this far war. It's another Vietnam Star War. Oh, but tell me, what's the cause of the war?
2: Well, you know, in my country of Yugo-crazia, all is related, much like Mr. Bill Clinton's travel staff. No, seriously. It all started many hundreds and hundreds of years ago when a very, very bad thing happened. Listen, I tell you. A Serb bought 5 sheep at a medieval store. Express line had a limit of 4. Muslim said that's too many sheep. Serb called Muslim a hairy creep. Muslim swung but he hit Croat. Croat swung back and he knocked Serb flat. Serb said, Croat, because of what you done, my great-grandkids will start World War I. Croat said, beware World War II. My great-great-grandkids will do you. Serb said, I bet my family shaking both of yours in 1993. And that's what started the war.
0: Thank you, Professor.

0: and it's Ina Kleina Comedy Trainwreck, continuing my Crab American History by the Funny Bone series that we started just before the 4th of July on the 250th anniversary of the U.S. of A., and we heard the Capitol steps, "This is the house O.J. built." After that, Tim Kavanaugh with Gretchen Bonaduce and Janet Reno from 1996. She was, of course, the attorney general appointed by Clinton that the conservatives love to hate. Capitol Steps followed that one once again with Ole Whitewater from Lord of the Fries in 1994. And if you listened to Rush Limbaugh back then, it was nothing but Whitewater. And then we heard them again with Serb War from the same album. Bob Rivers followed that with Bosnia from 1995, starting a whole slew of songs from 1995. And we finished this set with one more of them from Dan Chopin and Get Off the Phone and Drive, 1995. Yes, the whole cell phone driving and texting and, well, it was more talking than anything else back then. Controversy started way back in those days of G1, G2. And now here's Chuck Brodsky and more road rage. Of course, you could probably not blame them too much if the jerk in front of you is messing with a cell phone. This is Blow 'Em Away from 1995.
1: Every morning,

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0: Great.
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2: What's the matter with the trumpet player? 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Resuscitate him!

0: Stan Freberg here. Elton John's original manuscript for one of the top-selling songs of all time, Goodbye, England's Rose, has just sold for $442,000, pencil scribblings and all. I have an idea. Since Elton John just borrowed the original song he'd written for Marilyn Monroe, Candle in the Wind, and put in new lyrics for Princess Diana, Goodbye, England's Rose, maybe we haven't seen the end of Elton's windfall. Every now and then at some airport shop, I see a newspaper headline and a sign saying, Your name in here. Could it be just a question of time before we see Goodbye, England's Rose hawked with your name or a loved one's name in here? Elton John or his staff of lookalikes will change the Marilyn Monroe lyrics still one more time. Goodbye, Pittsburgh's Rose. Goodbye, Cleveland's Cornflower. Just a thought. Stan Freberg here. Stan Freberg here. The world would be a happier place if tyrants like Saddam weren't around. Yeah, I know. Terminating the head of a country is against the law. It is, eh? They say Saddam can't be taken out because he moves around too much. Every night a new bunker under a different palace. Fine. But consider this. A while back, the Pentagon caught a lot of heat for allowing their suppliers to occasionally charge the military too much for trivial items. I recall a $200 ashtray, a $300 hammer, and, wonder of wonders, a $500 toilet seat. But wait a minute. How do we know that wasn't supposed to have been an explosive toilet seat for the CIA to somehow slip in and under Saddam Hussein? I don't think $500 is too much for a smart toilet seat. Stan Freberg here.
1: And it's that mixed up decade, the 1990s, here on Ina Kleina Comedy Trainwreck on the Global Voice Radio for All. Sean Klein here with you. Got on your baggy pants and your backwards baseball cap, because I got more 90s for you. We started with Blow 'Em Away from Chuck Brodsky from 1995, Richie Phillips and Smoker's March. Not sure when that came out. It came out on one of the Dr. Demento basement tapes in the early 2000s, but it's definitely apropos of the 90s with all of the shakeups in the tobacco world and smokers' bans, and now we wouldn't even dream of lighting up in a restaurant. Bob Rivers followed that one with 401K, 1995, and that was the beginning of a double play. We also heard Acid Rain from 1995, and I didn't hear as much mention of Acid Rain in the middle of the 90s as I did in the 80s. And we go back online with Cletus T. Judd and First Redneck on the Internet from Redneck Country 2006, but the song originally came out in 1998. We followed that one with an internet classic, Trapped on the Internet, the Gilligan's Island parody. Nobody really knows who did it. From 1996, Stan Freberg and Elton John Could Write a Song for You from 1997. Yeah, I know that's a little bit of British history for you. But then we heard him again and A Smart Toilet Seat from 97 or 98. And now I got a brand new set of late 90s tunes, starting with Capital Steps and Send in the Clones from 16 Scandals, 1997, talking about Dolly the Sheep. Remember the Dolly the Sheep?
2: Now, here's the deal. Ross Perot is not going anywhere. Now, listen, I know my poll ratings are smaller than Michael Jackson's nose. And there are some folks out there who say that that's because that I'm not committed to this campaign. Now, can you believe that? Me, not committed. Listen, you have to be committed. How many folks out there, by applause, think that Ross Perot should be committed? There you go. There you go. Now, friends, it seems there's been a lot of speculating about the year 2000's presidential election. Now, as to my role in it, I just don't know. You know, a couple months ago, I was very ambivalent, didn't know what I was going to do with it. And then something happened in the news the other day that has given me a newfound sense of hope. Just when I thought there never be anyone else quite as perky and perfect as me. Someone in Scotland produced an unusual lamb. After lamb, after lamb, hey, non's yam. And I said to myself, Ross, how do I love me? Well, let me count the ways. I'm handsome and rich, with a top pedigree. Life would be so much more fun with at least one more me. So send in the clones. Oh, boy. If I had a clone of me, I'd be so happy, I'd be beside myself. I'll need a VP. Hey, I'll run with me.

0: Make the most of your sale. Now, this technology is exciting and all, you know, but it's also dangerous. Yeah, it's scary. It could be as scary as a two-story outhouse. If you clone Ross the Boss, be careful and learn to use the right mixture of ego and big mouth and crazy to burn. Because if you're off by a hair, you might get Howard Stern. Oh,
1: the Supreme Court of the United States of America would now hear the case of William Jefferson Clinton v. Paula Jones. May we have Miss Jones, please. Miss Jones, I understand you're familiar with President Clinton's briefs. Well, may we have a statement, please?

0: Second floor, presidential library, map room, intern lounge. Oh, good morning, Mr. President.
1: Good morning.
0: Going down.
1: Well, thank you.

0: And we're slogging our way through the 90s. Hey, look, there's a Starbucks. It's Ina Klein, the comedy train wreck, on the Global Voice Radio for All. Sean Klein, your Klein host from Generation X. And we started with Capital Steps and Send in the Clones from 16 Scandals. And another one from that album followed that, Don't Cry for Me, Judge Scalia, all about Paula Jones, one of Clinton's many loves. Bob Rivers followed that with a double play, Love in the Oval Office, and If You Want to Be President. And now, last track of the show, and the Clinton scandal just really dominated the news cycle back then, so I got one more, and we're going to wait till next week to tackle Y2K. This is Capital Steps again, and you say is, and I say isn't. From First Lady and the Tramp, 1999.
1: Hey, look at here. If it isn't my fabulous hair-splitting attorney, David Kendall, huh? So how's it going?
2: Well, Mr. President, you know how good your lawyer is. Well,
1: you know, David, that all depends on what your definition of is.
2: You say is, and I say isn't.
1: You say what is was, then I say it wasn't.
2: Is.
1: It wasn't.
2: The facts we are fuzzing. They'll call the whole thing off. You say no knee pad.
1: And I say who knee pad?
2: You say there's

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1: Guess that does it for me. See you next week. Same bat time, same bat channel.
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5: 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On this edition, recorded August 13th, Alaska, Cuba, Czechia, Hungary, India, Indonesia, Iran, Ireland, Korea North, Mali, Myanmar, Papua New Guinea, Solomon Islands, USA, Vietnam, Music on Shortwave, Eclipse Monitoring, and the Propagation Outlook. Standard disclaimer, Alaska, the HARP Ionospheric Research Project in Alaska, carried out some test transmissions on August 12th, 13th, and 14th. While some of NBC and then I think we heard one of them on 5200, although it was just some pulsing noise, August 13th until it went off at 0244. No further transmissions were scheduled after 0330 on the 14th. Also, possibly concerning Alaska, a station on 4850, a very weak carrier, but with some broadcast modulation, I heard August 10th at 0632. It might be a European pirate. I've heard it before. But Brian Clark in New Zealand was also listening to this the night before, August 9th. From 0713 until 1008. It was about 6 hertz below 4850, and he thought it might match the transmission from the 970 station in Fairbanks, Alaska, KFBX, and this would be the fifth harmonic of 970. However, it's also been heard in Florida by David Crawford and by Rafael Rodriguez in Colombia a couple of years ago even. He says it was in English with music. So, if anyone could get a definite ID of whatever broadcast signal is on 4850 now, it would be of great interest. Some more attempts by Cuba to get shortwave broadcasting again, despite continuing power outages. I heard 5990 August 8th at 2325, breaking up modulation, but it was in English. A CRI relay is scheduled between 23 and 01 UT. And on 6,000 kHz, August 10th, at 0524, surprise, Radio Havana was on in English about relations with Colombia, but it was overmodulated and distorted, and even subtorted, suppressed, and distorted. Something's always wrong at RHC. Czechia, from Communication of the British Dance Club, Radio Prague celebrates its 90th birthday on 31 August, and will include a program with listener comments. It's part of Czech Radio, which celebrated its 100th anniversary in 2023, and a series of 10 new QSO cards has been produced to mark 90 years, and an 8-part audio series tracing the history of the station and its role through the decades. It can be heard online at english.radio.cz. The first part was titled The Voice of Freedom from Prague, How Radio Waves Confronted Nazi Lies. The second part, Captured by the Airwaves, How Post-War Broadcasting Became a Propaganda Weapon. The third part, Microphones Against Tanks, The Voice of Freedom on the Airwaves and the Invasion, meant to silence it. Radio Prague can now be heard on shortwave only, thanks to relays via WRMI. Hungary, Mike Cooper forwards a story from AFP via France 24. Massive shake-up of Hungary media after Orbán's exit. 1 month after, since Hungary's state broadcaster MTVA suspended its news programs, employees are still waiting to hear if they will return to work, and what that work may look like, as the country grapples with a new era of press freedom after the ousting of former Premier Viktor Orbán. During his 16-year rule, Orbán targeted journalists and news outlets and tightened control of state media, fitting what the Committee to Protect Journalists described as one of the most sophisticated systems of media capture ever seen in the European Union. But Hungary's new leader, Péter Magyar, who defeated Orbán in April, after campaigning on a return to democratic norms, has vowed to change the system. Under Magyar, MTVA's main channel suspended news broadcasts on July 7th, 2 weeks after Parliament passed a media reform bill, apologizing in an on-air message for lying for years. India, or Bharat, Joe Jacob of DX India, informs about special programs for India's 80th Independence Day, 15 August. First one is Friday, the 14th of August at 1330 UT, addressed to the nation on the eve of Independence Day in Hindi and English by the Honorable President of India. Akashvani stations relay this on medium wave FM and shortwave, if any. Also live streaming from akashvani.gov and YouTube. Likewise, the other main event, Saturday the 15th at 0130 to 0240 UT. 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On the 15th of August, on these shortwave frequencies, English 15260, Hindi on 9740 and 15410. Indonesia, further monitoring of RRI Nabiri by Ron Howard, 7289.9. At his local beach, heard August 7th from 0815, break for dead air at 0850 until 0911 resuming, and off the air at 0942. Also, he found a new time he was not aware of before, listening via remote in Queensland for RRI Nabiri, 7289.9, August 7th from 2150 UT. However, there was interference from something on 7290. August 10th from 2059, but with severe interference from CRI. On August 12th, heard from 0920, this time with Hindi chanting. This was the interference, which was heard a week before, but it had not been heard in the meantime. Probably a ham relaying WRMI programming. At 0930, that started RTE Radio 1 Ireland programming on 7290. Iran Nan in the British CX Club communication. Tony Rogers reports a target broadcast in Persian on 9930 at 2030 to 21 UT, clearly opposed to the Iranian government, with news of recent events and atrocities in Iran, along with interviews with Iranian activists. He says, I've not heard a clear ID, but the newsreader introduces herself as Samaneh, which may be Samaneh Gadarhan, a journalist and presenter at Iran Wire Radio. This went off at 2100. Also heard following days such as July 27th. Well, we're certainly not going to hear this in North America because WTWW blasts in on 9930 all day with the Overcomer Ministry Brother Scare. There's also an overlap, possibly, on 9930 between WTWW and Hope Radio Palau between 12 and 13 UT, as Wolfgang Büschel notes, monitoring via an Alberta remote. Ireland, in the British DX Club, Ian Bigger says, KISS AM will conduct a DX test Saturday, August 15th, starting at 21 UT, with music, voice and Morse IDs, the power 40 watts on 1593 GHz, providing a good DX challenge on a frequency relatively clear in Europe. All correct reports get an EQSL. Report to KISSAM at gmx.com. I, G8, suppose it's a pirate. Korea North. Wolfgang Büschel observes that voice of Korea can be all mixed up as far as which languages are on which frequencies. At 13 UT, some are supposed to be in English, others in Mandarin. However, all five frequencies were in Mandarin on August 9th at 13. 11709.958, 11735.016, 13650 even, 13760.406, and 15145.242. Furthermore, there was dead air on 9434.996. This is not unusual, says Alex Miatnikov. This chaos at VOK has been seen for a few years, programs in different languages replacing each other randomly. Comrade Kim, there are definitely problems with discipline. And Stephen Lewis in Houston, Texas says, I heard the VOK feed mix up on 11710 at 13 UT both on August 8th and 9th. This has happened a number of times in the past, but I don't recall it occurring on back-to-back consecutive days. As far as I can tell, the music selections on VOK are the same regardless of language. I think they just assemble a single daily generic program and then translate for the various language services. And Mark Fahey replies, that's F-A-H-E-Y. Many years ago, I presented a technical presentation at the SWL Winterfest about how the VOK assembles its programs. I had URLs to access their content management server. Individual language programs were all the same collection of recorded files, but the spoken segments were recorded in each particular language. Mark Fay says, I spent over 10 years frequently traveling in North Korea. I reached all but one province, basically driven by a curiosity to understand the role of broadcasting and its effect on the belief systems of North Koreans. If you're interested in more and want to listen to secretly recorded radio broadcasts made with my smuggled-in receivers, have a look at his website. It's www.behindthecurtainnorthkorea.com. That's all lowercase, but there is a hyphen between curtain and north. Korea North, Man, from Hiroshi's blog via TR in the British DX Club Communication, latest schedule of Shokaze Sea Breeze from Yamata, Japan, about North Korean abductions as monitored since the 1st of August. The 13 to 14 UT transmission is the one best heard in North America. It's on 5935 and 6070 now. It's in Korean or Japanese, except on Wednesdays in English. And also heard by Rick Barton in Arizona on 5935 and by Ron Howard in California also on 6070. He says these were not being jammed. There's a repeated 16 to 17 on 5920 and 6165. And another one I was not aware of, at 1950 to 2050, which also includes English on Wednesdays, 6060 and 7420. There's some related broadcasts at 1405 to 1435 on 5980 and 7325, and at 1705 to 1805 on 5955. I wonder on 5995, August 10th at 2328, I was hearing a very rough noise blob, 5 over 9, into a remote in Spain, above and below 5995, just like I'd been hearing direct after 0600. So I suspect this is an ORTM transmitter malfunctioning. However, Manuel Menith in Spain was hearing 5995 all right the evening of August 11th. He says they had just reactivated 9635, the day frequency, and switched to 5995, between 1758 and 1759. Via Lakesh Gupta and via Matt Francis. Mizima, MIZZIMA RSF, launch Voice of Independent Myanmar on shortwave radio. 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It airs every Sunday from 7 to 8 a.m. Myanmar time, that is, midnight 30 to 0130 UT, on 17665. Combining local and international news bulletins and analysis, practical info in segments dedicated to human rights and disinformation. Focusing on Myanmar news, including features on China and Taiwan, a weekly special program, public service programs, and a counter-disinformation program. It will also be broadcast across Mizima's accounts on digital platforms. Since the military coup in February 2021, Myanmar has plunged into a severe crackdown against journalism. More than 200 reporters have been detained, at least 39 of whom remain behind bars today, while the licenses of at least 15 media outlets have been arbitrarily revoked. Myanmar ranks 166th out of 180 countries and territories in the 2026 RSF World Press Freedom Index. I will not reveal the transmitter site, but Atsuku Takezawa in Japan says, judging from the frequency and schedule, I suspect it may be from Paochong, Taiwan, the same site that is used for radio NUG, but I am not certain. The media magazine you monitor with your mind, World of Radio 2360, a non-commercial service. 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Box 1684, ENID, OK, 73702. Papua New Guinea, Ron Howard says on August 9th, during one of my periodic checks for any shortwave PNG stations, as usual, nothing heard between 3200 and 3400, former frequencies 3905 or 7325 at 0940 UT. Furthermore, Solomon Islands 5020 on August 9th, monitored at the beach and via remotes in New Zealand, continues to be absent from 5020 SIBC on August 9th at 0950. In Australian DX News, Martin Hadlow in Brisbane writes, Ashley Wickham, Pacific media legend, passes. That's W-I-C-K-H-A-M. He says, I had the honor and pleasure of working alongside Ashley Wickham from 1980 to 84, when he was general manager of the SIBC, and I was news program trainer with the organization. That was a difficult period of time for the SIBC, as it had only recently taken over as an independent corporation from the former Government Broadcasting Service, and is still developing its charter, board, new staffing table, program structure, modus operandi, and relationship with government and other entities. Ashley, with his extensive previous background in both journalism and public service at the highest levels in the Solomon Islands, was the ideal person to handle the complexities of dealing with governmental authorities while ensuring the efficacy of an independent news organization. Ashley went on from the SIBC to service as a communicator with the South Pacific Commission and various other agencies.

5 kilohertz wide. About a 30-minute drive from my home is a nice spot for impromptu coastal dancing called the Westport Jetty in Westport, Washington, about 6 miles north of the well-known Grayland de-expedition area. I recently decided to investigate a couple of antennas near the Westport Jetty, which I suspected are a CODAR installation. Sure enough, the latitude and longitude of station WSP-1 correspond to info found on the list of CODARs. The pair of vertical antennas are about 100 feet apart in a meadow of dune grass. CODAR installations typically have a transmitter and receiver in close proximity, and most use the high-frequency range. A good portion fall within the tropical bands. In fact, on a Grayland expedition a few years ago, I counted 12, sometimes overlapping, CODAR transmissions audible and visible below 5 megahertz. Fortunately, the CODAR transmitters are low power. They use one of two power ranges, 10 to 50 watts at most, while the higher resolution, shorter range CODAR sites are only 1 to 5 watts, sometimes even less from the info I've seen. So they do not interfere with DXing at all unless you're trying to listen to a 60-meter station within their 25 kHz passband. Medium wave is likewise unaffected. The Grayland de-expedition site is very quiet, except when the wind ramps up at the small group of wind turbines to the east. They cause some hash from the lower third of medium wave, even with directional antennas. Don Moman replies, keep in mind these CODAR signals operate on many other assignments than 60 meters, especially active around 13, 16, and 25 megahertz. Guy Atkins replies, very true, this CODAR that's local to me is below 60 meters, but I've seen the zigzag waterfall higher in HF. I believe there are 16 and 25 megahertz CODAR transmitters active in the Strait of Georgia and the Strait of San Juan de Fuca, BC. From the Kiev Independent via CIDX Messenger, Voice of America to relaunch Ukrainian language broadcasting and return some employees of its Ukrainian service to work. Ruslan Petrichka, head of the broadcaster's Ukrainian service, announced on August 5th. Employees have already begun preparing to resume broadcast the following week after management's decision to restore the service. He welcomed the move, saying it comes at a critical time as Russia continues its daily attacks on Ukrainian cities. While he remains the nominal head of the Ukrainian service, Petrichka said he is still on administrative leave and therefore could not comment on the details of the decision. VOA operates under the U.S. Agency for Global Media, among 7 federal agencies targeted for downsizing by executive order from President Trump in March of 2025. I ask, what's the frequency, Kenneth? Sheldon Harvey of CIDX replies, there is no shortwave service planned. It's expected to be available on digital platforms, FM partners, and online streams, unless VOA later specifies HF relays. And Alex Spiatnikov of Ukraine, now in Denmark, says, I bet there will be no radio broadcasts in Ukrainian at all because they were canceled long ago on 31 December 2008. Since then, VOA Ukrainian has had only TV, website, and accounts on social media, not even audio podcasts. I loosely forwards an item from Steve Herman, news guy at Blue Sky, Radio Free Asia gear on auction. The equipment of U.S. taxpayer-funded Radio Free Asia on the auction block, thanks to Curry Lake, who withheld and eliminated congressionally mandated grants that forced massive furloughs and a temporary shutdown of operations. Now, Rasmus Auctions, R-A-S-M-U-S, has a tour via Facebook of all the equipment that is now available. Cameras, teleprompters, mixers, microphones, and more from a major DC broadcast network. 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From Alan Rowe in the British DX Club, topics for the Radio Mystery Theater on WRMI for the rest of August. 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

0: On August 15th, it's Johnny Dollar, Ghost to Ghost from 1958. Johnny investigates the whole town, which seems to be haunted. On August 22nd, Suspense. Fugue in C Minor is the title from 1944, a ghost story about a huge pipe organ built throughout an entire house and the reason that it tends to play itself. On August 29th, The Whistler. It's The Fog from 1942, a young fisherman with a brief spell of amnesia has killed an enemy, but remembers nothing about it. Vietnam, a frequency oddity, measured by Wolfgang Büschel, using a remote in Edmonton, Alberta, August 7th at 1200 UT. Voice of Vietnam 7220 was actually on 7220.643 in Mandarin from the Sontai site. Also reported by Tony Pavic in BC, off frequency, approximately 7220.7, August 11th at 1300. Alan Rowe in Teddington, UK says an updated version, number 4, of my music programs on shortwave PDF file for the current A26 broadcast season is now available to download from a shortened link, tinyurl.com/shortwaveprograms, all one word, with no ME. He says you will also find here my at-a-glance single-page PDF A26 program grids for the English language programs on shortwave of CGTN Radio China, Voice of Turkey, and Radio Romania International, along with recently updated grids for the BBC World Service and Radio Taiwan International. I hope you find these of interest. As always, I appreciate any updates or corrections, says Alan Rowe. The total solar eclipse skirting Europe on August 12th was occasion for monitoring night-like medium-wave propagation conditions, however briefly, by members of the British DX Club. For example, here are part of the observations reported by Chris Greenway. After hearing Scotland, Lithuania, and Hungary, by 1820 UT, the peak of reception shifted to the south and southwest, many Spanish stations coming in well, including on 954, 990, 999, 1044, 1080, and 1179. Cope Madrid on 990 with 50 kilowatts had a huge signal, and Algeria was heard on 981 and 891. The Spanish stations were reporting on the passage of the eclipse, which in Spain was between 1826 and 1833 GMT. He says, key takeaway for me, the rapid shifts in what was being heard over the course of less than 30 minutes shows how quickly the ionosphere reacts to changes in sunlight and how the D-layer needs constant sun to do its unhelpful for DXers work of absorption. I hope everyone else enjoyed the eclipse, however they chose to observe it, says Chris Greenway. A few more eclipse observations from Nick Rank in Buxton. It was good to hear the medium wave band coming to life around 18 to 1815 UT. Spanish forces appeared around 1810. The same time, Algeria on 1422 and 891 were coming in well. By 1828 UT, Spain had wiped out BBC Radio 5 Live on 990. At 1902 UT, the news in English was heard from Algeria on 891 kHz, says Nick Rank. He was using the Kudosin DX-286 with its built-in whip aerial, no fence aerials involved, for a local high spot with a good view of the sun, although most of the time, he says, was spent watching the radio dial whilst writing notes. The propagation outlook from SWPC issued August 10th. Geomagnetic field likely to reach G1 minor storm levels on August 19th due to recurrent coronal hole high-speed stream influences. Active conditions likely on 17th and 18th of August, while quiet to unsettled conditions likely to prevail throughout the remainder of the outlook period. Numerically, ANK indices peaking at 20 and 5 on August 19th, 15 and 4 on the 17th. Otherwise, long stretches of 5 and 2 and a bit of 8 and 3, August 13th to 16th and 20th to September 5th. Solar flux had unusually dipped to 94, but expected to rise from 95 August 14th to a peak of only 115, August 22nd to 25th. For much more info, consult our website, worldofradio.com. 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

0: country. 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
1: If you like classic country starting from the 40s all the way up to today,

Good evening, good afternoon, everybody. Welcome to this pre-recorded edition of Presenter's Choice for August. And this is every second Friday of the month. So this week we're going to be presenting my favorite movies and Broadway shows. And we started off with The Little Mermaid Broadway cast with Beyond My Wildest Dreams. So anyway, this is Kia Wright on The Global Voice. Here is one of the greatest songs ever, I think. And thanks to my friend Tara, this whole show is dedicated to her. This is from Evita, and this is Rainbow Tour. And we did this movie in high school, actually, so it was pretty cool.

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1: Oh, if only that were true, Lumiere.
0: Ah, human again.
1: Human again.
0: Yes, think what that means. I'll be cooking again, be good looking again, with the mademoiselle on each arm. When I'm human again, only human again, poised and polished and gleaming.

0: I'll wear lipstick and rouge, and I won't be so huge. 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It's my prayer to be human again.
1: When I'm human again, only human again, when the world once more starts making sense, I'll unwind for a chain.
2: Really? That'd be strange.
1: Can I help it if I'm tense? In a shack by the sea, I'll sit back sipping tea. 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

0: Guinevere heard that Arthur was slain, she stole away to a convent, and no one could ever make her smile again. The end.
1: What a beautiful story.
0: Oh, I knew you would like it. I would like to ask you for something.
1: What's that?
0: A second chance. Would you have dinner with me tonight?
1: Dinner? Me? With you?

The Beauty and the Beast cast with We'll Be Human Again. And before that, we heard from the movie Evita with Rainbow Tour with Antonio Banderas and Madonna. And those are really good. And I remember hearing When We're Human Again from the Broadway cast. I had a CD of that for my English class, and we actually did that in for one of our Beauty and the Beast extended, and they did have that in the Disney movie of it. So anyway, continue on with this. You're listening to Presenter's Choice, and this month I'm presenting some of my Broadway and favorite movie soundtracks. So anyway, this is from Bye Bye Birdie, and I remember clearly the Castle High School played during this one. This is the Telephone Hour. So here we go.

God, you made many, many poor people. I realize, of course, that it's no shame to be poor, but it's no great honor either. So what would have been so terrible if I had a small fortune? If I were a rich man,

Thanks a lot, Iowa. I heard that that was Fiddler on the Roof and the Broadway cast of If I Were a Rich Man. And somebody at a karaoke night, it was Hospitality. This is when I was 18. My first time being at these events, well, sort of. But anyway, somebody, I think he was very drunk, sung that song, and I was scarred for life. We were so close in English class to do Fiddler on the Roof. But we did the first song once. It was the beginning piece. So anyway, that was interesting. Never heard it performed in Broadway style before. So anyway, here is Renee Zellweger, and this is Roxy. So this is from the musical Chicago. Thank you, Tara.

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And they love me for loving them, and I love them for loving me. And we love each other. And that's because none of us got enough love in our childhoods. And that's showbiz.

0: And that's going to do it for this month. I will see you guys next time. We're going to leave you with Frankie Avalon, Beauty School Dropout from Grease. See you guys next time. Bye-bye.
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Patty Austin on your Sunday Jazz Experience and hearing Ella sing. Tomorrow, Patty is celebrating her 76th birthday. She was born in New York City, started singing when she was just 5 years old. Good morning. I'm Steve Bauer, your radio jazz guy, here to play some amazing music for you. I call it some of the best music in the world. We're live until noon today, Central Time, and just glad to be here, and thank you for spending part of your weekend with me. On the show today, you'll hear music from two new releases. Roger Smith is in with Down Easy, and they have reissued an album from saxophonist Richard Elliott, The Best of Richard Elliott, which actually came out in 2000. That's out on vinyl now for the first time. We'll hear tracks from both of those new releases. To get in touch, my email address is smoothrequest@gmail.com. 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Coming up on Monday, Pat Metheny will be turning 72 years old. He was born in Lee's Summit, Missouri, which is a suburb of Kansas City. It's Pat Metheny now, and Last Train Home on your Sunday Jazz.

I will have some smooth jazz news for you around the bottom of each hour. Here's just some of the stories I'm following this week. Branford Marsalis and Diane Reeves are releasing a new album in tribute to John Coltrane. That comes out in September. Bassist Tony Gray teams with Bob James for a new album. And vocalist Deborah Silver and Diane Schur release a new duet on a classic track. On Friday, guitarist Steve Oliver turned 62, born in Walnut Creek, California. Steve was on our stage way back in 2007. I remember that show quite well. His latest CD is titled Inner Fire. From that album, here he is with Dancing in the Sand, and Peter White is

One more birthday to celebrate. It comes off on Saturday. It would have been birthday number 101 for Oscar Peterson, who was born in Canada. He passed away back in December of 2007. It's Oscar Peterson now and Dancing on the Ceiling on your Sunday Jazz Experience.

Your first update of Smooth Jazz News is straight ahead. To take us there, we go back to Niels, his new CD, Chill It. 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
0: Guitarist Lowell Hopper has released another new album titled Cooler in the Shade. Hopper creates an audio tapestry from original compositions to covers of great classic tracks. For over 30 years, he has been entertaining audiences around the world with tender ballads, timeless instrumentals, and some hard-hitting R&B jazz classics. The album offers 12 tracks with a breezy, laid-back jazz flavor. Cooler in the Shade from Lowell Hopper is available now from all the major music platforms. Peggy Lee's hit Big Spender is celebrating its 60th anniversary now with a new remix. The title track of this 1965 album has been remixed, elevating Lee's signature sultry vocals to a new high. And a 1960 album from Mel Torme is coming back to vinyl as part of the Verve Vault series. Considered one of the essential recordings from Mel Torme, Swing's Schubert Alley has Torme taking on some of the most acclaimed tracks in the Broadway songbook. And that's the update this time. Steve Bauer, your jazz man on the Sunday Jazz Experience. Walker's Jazz Lounge is currently closed as they are relocating to a new, exciting venue. Walker's is now part of Somewhere Works at 235 North Emporia. Walker's at Works will continue bringing you the best in live jazz, blues, and more. Keep listening, and we'll let you know as soon as live shows will resume, or check out the webpage at walkersjazzlounge.com. Walker's at Works, Wichita's premier venue for live jazz, blues, and more.
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0: 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The exhibit features photographs he took in high school, the earliest images of his distinguished career. The Wichita Art Museum is open Wednesday through Sunday, 10 a.m. to 5 p.m., and Fridays until 9 p.m. For more information, go to wham.org. 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
3: Ooh.

A classic there from the late Chuck Loeb, that is Tropical. I'm Steve the Jazz Man. Use Groove, having fun with this new CD of his. He's still moving up the charts with the title track. Here he is with The Phoenix.

The latest there from Mindy Hebert, Falling in Love. And Jimmy Summers is headed to center stage right now. Here he is with This Weekend on your Sunday Jazz Experience.

Coming up next hour, I will be playing tracks from the featured CDs today. Saxophonist Richard Elliott has one called The Very Best of Richard Elliott. Actually came out in 2000, but they've remixed it and issued it on vinyl for the first time. All this vinyl coming out, I may have to get a turntable again. I don't have one anymore, but so much is coming out on vinyl. So we'll spin some tracks from that new release. And then keyboardist Roger Smith, he's been with Tower of Power for a long time. He's got a new CD called Down Easy, and we'll get into that as well as he's starting to focus on his solo career. It's Greg Kourakos right now, London Underground, your Sunday Jazz Experience.

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2: I've got that great American songbook open, and this week we're going to be talking about Nat King Cole, a very good friend of Frank Sinatra. 75 years after its debut, Nat King Cole's song Unforgettable is considered to be one of Cole's signature recordings. And now this classic is being paired with a new animated video. It's a new interpretation of this classic track. Of course, they did a virtual recording of that song with the late Natalie Cole as well. But this is going to be Nat King Cole himself. This is Unforgettable.

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Peter White there on the Sunday Jazz Experience, and that's Deep in My Heart. Good morning. I'm Steve the Jazz Man. 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One of the CDs I am featuring today is from Richard Elliott. It's the best of Richard Elliott. This is a reissue. It's now out on vinyl for the first time. This album was first released in January of 2000. Richard Elliott was born in Scotland but moved to Los Angeles when he was 3 years old. From the very best of Richard Elliott, this is If You Want My Love.

for listening to Richard Elliott. His CD, The Very Best of Richard Elliott, came out in 2000, now out on vinyl for the first time. And you often wonder what really happens to get people interested in music. Well, for Richard Elliott, it was his older sister's music collection. He finally asked her if he could play some of her records, and she agreed only if he would take care of them and put them back where they belonged. And he took care of them, and the music has taken care of him for over four decades. Richard recalls that his sister had all kinds of music in her collection, from Joni Mitchell to Carlos Santana, Dave Brubeck to Smokey Robinson, The Temptations, and The Four Tops. And it was a chance for him at a very young age to be exposed to a lot of great music. The inspiration ran deep, and Richard Elliott would go on to work with many great artists, including Natalie Cole and the Pointer Sisters. He did all that before joining Tower of Power, and he was with them for about 5 years. He also did a very short stint with the Yellow Jackets. Another song now from Richard Elliott, The Very Best of Richard Elliott, this new reissue of this 2000 released album. Here he is with In the Groove.

Oftentimes, I think it's real interesting to learn what these musicians do when they're not doing music. And for Richard Elliott, he is a man of many talents. He once moonlighted as a software engineer and is also a pilot. In fact, he is in the process of building his own two-seat airplane in his garage. One more song now from Richard Elliott, the CD, The Very Best of Richard Elliott.

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1: Guitarist Lowell Hopper has released another new album titled Cooler in the Shade. Hopper creates an audio tapestry from original compositions to covers of great classic tracks. For over 30 years, he has been entertaining audiences around the world with tender ballads, timeless instrumentals, and some hard-hitting R&B jazz classics. The album offers 12 tracks with a breezy, laid-back jazz flavor. Cooler in the Shade from Lowell Hopper is available now from all the major music platforms. Peggy Lee's hit Big Spender is celebrating its 60th anniversary now with a new remix. The title track of this 1960 has been remixed, elevating Lee's signature sultry vocals to a new high. And a 1960 album from Mel Torme is coming back to vinyl as part of the Verve Vault series. Considered one of the essential recordings from Mel Torme, Swing's Schubert Alley has Torme taking on some of the most acclaimed tracks in the Broadway songbook. And that's the update this time. Steve Bauer, your jazz man on the Sunday Jazz Experience.

The Sunday Jazz Experience with Gary Purcell and Love Ballad. I'm Steve the Jazz Man. I want to get into the other CD I'm featuring today from Roger Smith. It's titled Down Easy.

We are listening to Roger Smith. His new CD is Down Easy. He has been actually touring with Tower of Power for many years and has now decided to focus on his solo career as he is releasing this new album, again, is titled Down Easy. Roger has a unique style, blending contemporary jazz and R&B with his own tasteful instrumental approach. For this new album from Roger Smith, this song is titled Short and Sweet.

I'm Steve, the Radio Jazz Guy, with you live every Sunday morning, 9 a.m. until 12 noon Central Time. That's 10 a.m. to 1 p.m. Eastern, and we play for you this incredible music. Just thanks for making it possible for me to be part of your weekend. As I look at the Smooth Jazz chart for this week, we have a new number one song. I'll have that for you here in just a very few minutes. It's music now from Pieces of a Dream. Their latest is Heading Out on your Sunday Jazz Experience.

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0: This is the Rock to Jazz Connection, where we remember a song that was a big hit and then play a jazz version of that same song.
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I'm Steve, the Radio Jazz Guy. 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Let's just keep these smooth sounds going. Here's Dave Koz, and You Make Me Smile.

As we look at the smooth jazz chart this week, we have a new number one song. We say congratulations to guitarist Niels from his latest CD, Chill It. He was at number three last week. Now the new number one song, here he is with Joy and Pain, as we head toward your next update of Smooth Jazz News on the Sunday Jazz Experience.

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0: Nostalgia is the new album from bassist, composer, and educator Tony Gray. This album features legendary keyboardist Bob James. This pairing finds two generations of jazz artists that have found new paths and are grounded in tradition. Bob James, an award-winning pianist, was discovered by Quincy Jones in 1962 and has become a defining sound in contemporary jazz. The album Nostalgia came about when Tony Gray traveled to Bob James's hometown, where the two worked in the studio and began writing and recording without an agenda or any expectations. That's when they discovered what happened when they combined their own musical languages, and it was a conversation between piano and bass that felt as natural as it was expected. The result is a music made between two artists that's open and honest. Nostalgia from Tony Gray and Bob James is available online now from all of the major music platforms. And Deborah Silver and Diane Schur have released a unique duet covering the classic The Lady is a Tramp. This is not just a new interpretation of a Rodgers and Hart classic. It's a celebration of two women who aren't afraid to walk their own path. Steve Tyrell produced this new take on this classic track, resulting in a musical conversation between two extraordinary women whose careers have been defined by a fearless commitment to their craft. This collaboration brings together two celebrated vocalists and a deep connection to the legacy of the Count Basie Orchestra and the Great American Songbook. The Lady is a Tramp, with Deborah Silver and Diane Schur, is streaming now on all of the major music platforms. And that's the update this time. Steve Bauer, your jazz man, on the Sunday Jazz Experience. Walker's Jazz Lounge is currently closed as they are relocating to a new, exciting venue. 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Keep listening, and we'll let you know as soon as live shows will resume, or check out the webpage at walkersjazzlounge.com. 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

Chris Votti on your Sunday Jazz Experience with Indian Summer. One great smooth jazz song after another. That's what I'm doing. We do it every Sunday. We're live 9 a.m. until 12 noon Central Time. I just hope you'll make it a date to be with me each and every week. Here's Grover Washington Jr. along with some help from Bill Withers and just the two of us on your Sunday Jazz Experience.

Well, George Benson does a great cover of the Leon Russell song, This Masquerade. Here it is for you now, a Sunday Jazz Experience.

One great smooth jazz song after another. That's what happens on this program. Here's Herbie Mann. And Respect Yourself, the Sunday Jazz Experience.

I'm Steve Bauer, your radio jazz guy, checking the iced tea glass. Yep, it's empty. It always happens about this time. Oh, my goodness. All right, let's see. Next week, what a show I have got planned for you. A couple of new CDs. Bassist Tony Gray hooked up with keyboardist Bob James. They have a new CD called Nostalgia. Quite an interesting sound. We'll play you several tracks from that. And Chick Corea, you know, passed away back in February of 2021. And this is the first posthumous release from him. And it's Sometime Ago, live in Germany from 1972. And you're going to hear several tracks from that special concert and hearing him perform. What is so cool about that CD is that he does an introduction to each song, so it's really special. So those are two of the CDs you're going to be hearing next week on the show, plus more new music. If you want to get in touch, my email address is smoothrequest@gmail.com, is smoothrequest@gmail.com. Thanks for listening. Have a super week. Stay cool and comfortable. I'll see you next Sunday morning, starting at 10 a.m. East, 9 Central, for 3 more hours of the most incredible music in the world. It's smooth and contemporary jazz for you. My niece was at a store here in Wichita a couple of weeks ago, and she texted me because they were playing smooth jazz in the store, which I thought was really cool. So I'm going to close out the show with one of the songs that she texted me that they were playing that she recognized. So we're going to wrap it up with Joe Sample and Hippies on a Corner. Thanks for listening. Have a super week. Until we meet again, may the smooth be with you.

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3: Hello, Danny, dear with Conestar too. How are you? Oh, Pavrik, I'm fine for your Christmas and yourself. 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What time does the program go out? 11 o'clock UTC. I tell you, Danny, it's got everything. 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Hey, I'll give the programme a listen. 11 o'clock UTC Tuesday. Thanks for that, Pádraig. Slán, lad. Cheers. Cheers, Danny. Slán.
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0: some radio stations think Double Dutch is enough. Not us. We liked
1: it. Didn't that Odd Leaflang guy move to Denmark?
0: It's Odd Leaflang, and yeah, he did. But he's still Dutch, and he still plays the same great music.
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0: Well, actually, now he does. The whole show's in Dutch now.
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Greetings one and all, and welcome to another edition of Time for Jazz here on The Global Voice. I'm Chrissy Cochran. I hope you're going to enjoy the next 2 hours. We start off with some smooth jazz and get a little more progressive as the hours go. So, let's start with Darren Ron from the album Speechless. This is Revelation.

Nice bit of up-tempo jazz to start proceedings. Darren Ron had a piece called Revelation. Here now from Steps, the Sheffield Lab edition, we have Pat Coyle, The Way It Looks From Here.

certainly an interesting ending. Felton Offord from the album Invincible. And the piece was Reciprocity. His keyboard player Tom Grant from the album Tune It In. A lovely little piece. Walking on the Wild Side. Not Walk on the Wild Side like Jimmy Smith, but Walking on the Wild Side.

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3: Bye.

from his album Living Large. That's Huge Roof and Too Cool. You're listening to Time for Jazz. I'm Chrissy Cochran. Hope you're enjoying the show. Just a reminder that we have a chat room at theglobalvoice.info/chatroom, which is all one word, .htm. If you want to get in touch with me or any other presenters who may happen to be there at the time. Right, getting back to some jazz. Here are the Yellow Jackets and the title track from the album Timeline.

British group Acoustic Alchemy, with the title track from their album 33 and a Third, which of course, as most older people will remember, is the speed at which long playing records revolved on a record player. Here's Ahmad Jamal from the album Night Songs and Need to Smile, that's for sure.

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1: 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We're nice.
0: Gibberish.
1: Crackers. 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
4: 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But don't worry, I'm sure you'll understand Wally a lot better than that guy. Ma'am, you've heard the show, what do you think?
5: Just look at my Turkish fashion excellence. You've tempted the tree, warm, money, messages, and fun, isn't it?
4: My thoughts exactly. So be sure to catch Wally Harding for great music, some chat, and a bit of a laugh on the WWW show in gibberish. Ha ha ha ha ha.
6: Just mad, absolutely mental
0: gibberish.
7: Some DJs like crashing cars and some like crashing planes. But Sean Klein is the DJ who likes crashing model trains. 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
8: 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Yeah, it's the Anna Klein, a comedy train wreck. Every Wednesday at 13 UTC.

guitarist Chidi Minucci and the title track from the album Night Grooves here on Time for Jazz with me, Chrissy Cochran. He's Chris Standring from the album Electric Wonderland and he's Wishful Thinking.

guitarist Dan Liberani. Very strange little thing there from the album Tessellation. And it's called Convergence. You're listening to Time for Jazz here on The Global Voice. Trust you're enjoying the programme. Right, up next, Dean Zephyrin, Soul to Soul.

Oh, hi there. You lot don't know me, but I'm Bumbly, Chrissy Cochran's trusty computer. I love helping Chrissy to run the Global Voice and produce her shows, but I thought, wouldn't it be great if I could do something all on my own to surprise her? So I've put together this little jingle. Want to hear it? Okay, here goes.

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3: Oh, hi there, it's me again. And here's the postman.
4: You've got mail.
3: Seems someone has sent me a box. On it are written just two words. All sorts. I don't see any wires, but I'm still not sure I should open it, particularly because the cat is sitting on it. Maybe it's my food of the month selection, full of yummy
5: berries, truffles, rutabagas, roots of all sorts.
3: 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It must be from the chemist's shop.
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3: 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Maybe I have a secret admirer. 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

Jason Rebello, with the title track from his album Anything But Look. Don't often come across new artists where you can't quite pigeonhole where they should go in the order of music, jazz, ballads or whatever. This is one in question. He calls himself Amity. He's a trans man, and he's brought out this lovely single, which I'm bringing in here, because I think it's just about jazz, a lovely ballad called City of Stars.

That's a group led by Amina Fyirova, who's a young pianist from Azerbaijan. The album is simply called 12, and the piece we heard was On The Go. Here's British group Go Go Penguin, Daddy.

0: 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It's a mess of good music from a mess of different genres. 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

From the album Carnival, The Sound of the People, Volume 1, a tour led by trumpeter Etienne Charles, and the piece we heard was One for Senor. Here's Nicholas Cole, and the title track from the album A Journey of One.

some great sounding guitar work on that one. I can assure you that was a keyboard. Nicholas Cole, I think I even know the make it was. But anyway, Nicholas Cole had a lovely little piece called A Journey of One.

Little Brown and the Funky Joint. I'm going out on this one. Stanley Jordan and the Lady in My Life. If you have been, thanks for listening. Hope you've enjoyed the selection. I certainly have enjoyed bringing it to you. If you want to make any comments, drop me a line at Chrissy, C-H-R-I-S-S-I-E, at theglobalvoice.info. Love to hear from you. Be back next week with heaps and help more jazz for your delight. Till then, remember, kindness is a powerful force. Please, spread it apart like a piece of manure on a garden. But keep a whole heap for yourself. I'll see you next week. Till then, bye!

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1: Washington, D.C.'s Smithsonian Museum is in the race to preserve sound. Thousands of rare cassette recordings that include audio from early space missions are on the verge of being lost. CBS's Scott McFarlane explains.
2: The Smithsonian is home to singular pieces of history. A Wright Brothers plane, George Washington's uniform, Dorothy's Wizard of Oz slippers, and these ancient artifacts. Functioning cassette players. The Smithsonian's Audiovisual Media Preservation Initiative has labs filled with working tape decks and a vault the size of a small airplane hangar filled with old tapes, some historic and some simply obscure. Performances at the National Folklife Festival in 1967. A mixtape brought to space by Sally Ride.
3: Survival itself was enough of a problem.
2: An historic lecture from pioneering author Octavia Butler.
4: My father was a professional musician, but he was...
2: Even an interview given by Grateful Dead leader Jerry Garcia when the band toured Washington in 1989.
5: So we have a significant audiovisual collection.
2: Director Allison Ruppert-Gerber has ratcheted up the effort, bolstering staff, equipment, and space as her team races to digitize and preserve much of it, worried those fragile cassettes could eventually be unplayable.
6: You won't know what's on this till you actually
5: play it back. And when we do play it back, we want it to be the one and only time we do that.
2: Cassettes, despite being so easy to snap and mangle, so reliably unreliable, dominated music and recordings from the 1960s to 1980s. A 2021 report by the Smithsonian warned the audio and visual collection was among its most at-risk collection. Warning, without more space, manpower, and efficiency digitizing the tapes, tens of thousands could be lost by 2034.
6: You use the term degrelescence, so it degrades, and it's also obsolete.
7: That's right.
6: That's a problem.
7: It's a major problem. Of course, because the machines are no longer manufactured, because the technicians who can repair them, who can calibrate them, make sure that they're in good working order, are now retired, or maybe they've passed on from this world.
8: Music from around the world.
2: The Smithsonian wants to make this unparalleled library publicly available digitally.
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2: But it's a slog. Digitization happens in real time. There is no fast-forwarding history. Scott McFarlane, CBS News, Washington.
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1: I'm DJ Frederick with the Imaginary Minute. And this program is KSET, KSET, all about the fascinating world of audio cassettes, those wonderful square compact tapes that we all love to listen on the tape deck, or your Walkman. Now, some people say that cassettes are going through a renaissance. I'm here to tell you, they never left. All of the music you're going to hear on KSET was recorded and released on cassette. Or at least released on cassette. Don't want to confuse the matter. All right, if you have any questions, concerns, complaints, ideas, or requests, email us at imaginarystations@gmail.com. Let's get back to rolling tape.
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0: Well, if that's what they want to see, they're going to see quite a bit of it. I mean, I raised three sons. One of them grows up and calls himself Racer X. He never comes by. Another one's a little prick. He's always got this mug and it's climbing on me. And then I've got this Rainbow Racing son. He keeps taking the mark. I'm telling you, it's going to be fixed. It's going to be the most rotten place. Get down, chicken!
1: I like cheese.
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0: Is my life. 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I mean, not dinner, but lunch. And we made like cheese. We might have cheese. The whole world is made out of cheese. Here I have people. The whole world is made out of cheese. Excuse me.
2: My mom has taken away my tapes.
3: Yeah.
2: She thinks that they're morbid.
3: Mm-hmm. Aha, now we got it.
2: No, I'm not being rebellious.
3: Well, you're irritated at me because I represent Big Brother in the sky because your mother's taken away your tapes.
2: Listen.
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rolling, bob, is it rolling, bob, is it rolling, bob, is it rolling, bob, is it rolling, bob, is it rolling, bob, is it rolling, bob, is it rolling, bob, is it rolling, bob, is it rolling, bob, is it rolling, bob, is it rolling, bob, is it rolling, bob, is it rolling, bob, is it rolling, bob, is it rolling, bob, is it rolling, bob, is it rolling, bob, is it rolling, bob, is it rolling, bob, is it rolling, bob, is it rolling, bob, is it rolling, bob, is it rolling, bob, is it rolling, bob, is it rolling, bob, is it rolling, bob, is it rolling, bob, is it rolling, bob, is it rolling, bob, is it rolling, bob, is it rolling, bob, is it rol

music by James Conrad. Before that, we heard a brand new cassette by Free Whatever in a tune called Horizons. Before that, the Invisible Opera Company of Tibet, a.k.a. Red Temple Spirits. And we started off with the High Beams, all music on cassette on KSET, K-S-E-T, from Imaginary Stations. Is it rolling, Bob?

Bedouin Soundtracks, a tune called Sounds from the Kalahari, released on cassette in 1989. Well, I'm DJ Frederick, and on behalf of One Deck Pete and Justin Patrick Moore, keep queuing up the tapes and keep listening to Shortwave. Oh yeah, and keep your radio free.

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1: 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I'm Kelly Superja, and if you'd like to request a song for next week, as this is a pre-recorded show, or if you would like more information about the program, you can visit its page on my personal website at ksaperja.net/northernlights. 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This is Trust in Love.

0: From Enya's album Watermark, that was Naletha Gilmoig. I hope I'm pronouncing that right. We also heard Love Lifted Me from Volume 8 of the Hymnscapes series called Joy. Twilight from the Daystar Television Network DVD Reflections, Volume 1. And Cadence Spaulding with Trust in Love from her album Save the World. I'm Kelly Superja. 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That's ksaperja.net/northernlights. And that's written as one word. And we've got more relaxing music coming up for you in just a few moments.
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0: Oh, just to point out, the Global Voice is all one word. The programme is presented by Joe Bollard, himself a true Irishman. You will learn about Irish history, geography and culture. Come on, give it a try. Tuesday at 1100 hours Universal. Sounds Irish. Now, where did I put that sprig of shamrock?
1: Now, folks, I'd like to tell you about another show we have on our station. 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Sometimes he even throws in the odd R&B record. 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So gather around the whole gang, kiddos, too. 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
2: Welcome back to Northern Lights, the New Age show. I'm Kelly Superja. A couple of weeks or so ago, we featured a new single from Kimberly Haynes' upcoming album, Into the Light, which will be released on August 18th. Well, to start this next set, why don't we listen to the title track from this new album?

0: A nice new age piano track from Jim Brickman. That was Rocket to the Moon from the compilation Sanctuary, 20 Years of Windham Hill. Also in the set was Kevin Kendall with Noctilucent from his Clouds album, Steve Wingfield with Floating from A Good Night's Sleep, and Kimberly Haynes with the title track from her upcoming album, Into the Light. I'm Kelly Superja, and we've got more relaxing New Age, ambient, and meditation music coming up when Northern Lights continues in a few moments. 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

0: You're listening to Northern Lights, the New Age show. I'm Kelly Saperja, and that was Matthew Schilt, spelled S-C-H-I-L-D-T, with the title track from This Little Light. We also heard Henny Becker with Reunion from Winter Reflections, part of his Kaleidoscope series. Meg Bowles, spelled B-O-W-L-E-S, with The Sweetness of Mist from the album The Shimmering Land. And we began this hour with Into the Silence of My Being by Liquid Mind, also known as Chuck Wild, from the 7th album in the popular Liquid Mind series, Reflection. If you'd like more information about Northern Lights, including how to submit a request for next week, as this is a pre-recorded show, you can visit its page on my personal website at ksaperja.net/Northern Lights. 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
7: 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But don't worry, I'm sure you'll understand Wally a lot better than that guy. Ma'am, you've heard the show, what do you think?
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7: My thoughts exactly. So be sure to catch Wally Harding for great music, some chat, and a bit of a laugh on the WWW show in gibberish. Ha ha ha ha ha.
9: Just mad. Absolutely mental.
0: Gibberish. Welcome back to Northern Lights, the New Age show. I'm Kelly Saperja. Here's another track from Kevin Kendall's Clouds album to start this next set called Cirrus.

From Medi's album Instrumental Evolution, that was Shining Star. Medi is spelled M-E-H-D-I. We also heard Christopher Franke with Sunset Destination from Pacific Coast Highway. David Bradstreet, Dan Gibson, and consultant Dr. Lior Bartel with Sun Showers from the Solitudes album Natural Concentration. And from Kevin Kendall's Clouds album, we began this set with Cirrus, spelled C-I-R-R-U-S. And that's going to wrap up this week's broadcast of Northern Lights, the New Age Show. And if you have any comments about anything you've heard, or if you would like to request a song for next week, as this is a pre-recorded show, you can contact me by filling out the form on my website at ksapergia.net/contact. That's ksapergia, ksapergia.net/contact. And if you would like more information about Northern Lights, including how to submit your music for airplay if you are a musician or label, or if you're interested in becoming an affiliate broadcaster, you can visit its page at ksapergia.net/Northern Lights. That's written as one word, ksapergia.net/Northern Lights. I'm Kelly Sapergia, thanking you for listening, and I hope you can join me again next week, same time, same station, for more of the best relaxing New Age, ambient, and meditation music. I'm going to leave you this week with a portion of the title track from Tony O'Connor's album, Whispering Sea. Thanks again for listening, and we'll see you next time.

We are called co-pilots of Spaceship Earth. We are out of control. We have lost control. 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We are all co-pilots of Spaceship Earth. 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Cosmic data nihilismus. Experts in astral travel, tune into the void. Switch all channels through the void and fill your heads with peace and fire your flesh rockets with the fuel of love, the liquid fuel of love, and let us ride together. Let us ride together on orgasmic engines to the stars. Let us all ride together. Let us all drive together. Let us all take off together. Let us all fly together. Let us all get back on course together. Let's get this ship together. Let's get back on course.

All right, far out, man. Hey, welcome to the Liquid Frequency Test and Chip. Brand new stuff from The Who there. Record's called Ready, Steady, Who. And that was Circles. Got the Great Society for you right now.

All right, Great Society. Free advice. Yeah, that singer, she's not with them anymore. She's over with the Jefferson Airplane. We got some Donovan for you now. This one's called The Fat Angel.

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0: daggers. Andy Warhol, won't you please come home? I've been mother, father, aunt and uncle, been Roy Hallett and Art Garfunkel. I just discovered somebody's tapped the phone. Folk rock.
1: All right, groovy. Simon and Garfunkel from the new record Parsley, Sage, Rosemary, and Thyme. That was a simple, desultory philippic. Moms and papas for you now. This is going to be Straight Shooter right here on the Liquid Frequency Test.

Mamas and Papas, K-Rag, Liquid Frequency Test, Straight Shooter. All right, we got the new Bo Brummels, Bo Brummels 66. This is You've Got to Hide Your Love Away. Yeah, that Beatles song.

0: All right. The association for you on the liquid frequency test, taking that from the record, and then along comes the association. I was round again, got it on there in a hurry. The other record was ending and I didn't have it ready, so I just sort of jumped in there. We had the Bo Brummels before that, from Bo Brummel 66, doing the Beatles' You've Got to Hide Your Love Away. I like that one. Just different enough to make it real interesting. Really boss version, I like that. All right, man. Well, there's stuff going on tonight on a Sunday. If you're looking for some good music out there tonight, Jefferson Airplane and Damon Lover at the Fillmore Auditorium. Yeah, and just wrapping up, Muddy Waters and Quicksilver Messenger Service are over there as well. Big Brother and the Holding Company's at the Matrix tonight. And Sweets Mill Mountain Boys are over at Jabberwock. And Country Joe is over there too. Country Joe and the Fish just wrapping up. All right, news time coming right up here. Liquid Frequency
1: Test. The race in the West that has captured complete national attention is the gubernatorial contest in the state of California. It's the actor against the old pro. The actor, Republican Ronald Reagan, against the incumbent governor, Edmund Pat Brown. Also, some interesting Senate races in the far West, in the states of Oregon, Wyoming, and Montana. Ronald Reagan comes from the sound stages of Southern California. He finds his great strength in that part of the state where most of the people live. Governor Brown found himself an underdog early in the campaign. He's been gaining, but maybe not enough. He needs a substantial amount of votes in the north of the state to have any chance of winning. Oregon's senatorial race is between the Republican Governor Mark Hatfield and Robert Duncan, a Democratic congressman. And the issue is Vietnam. It's for the seat that was vacated by Senator Maureen Neuberger. Hatfield, although he has modified his position somewhat on Vietnam, has been severely critical of our military posture there. Duncan's four square.

0: are undecided in the major race. These undecideds are the only real hope Governor Pat Brown has, and the trouble is he himself is old hat. After two Brown terms, voters are shopping around for newer, flashier political millinery. And some of them think that they have found it in the person of ex-actor Ronald Reagan. Brown himself admits that Reagan now is ahead in the polls. But it's the undecided margin who still say they don't know what they're going to do that the Democrats, rather desperately, are counting on. Who cares about the Brown-Reagan race outside of the people in this most populous state of the Union? Few, perhaps, except professional politicians. But in this era of television, if Reagan should win, he would make a devastating contender for the Republican presidential nomination in 1968. And then Death Valley Days might provide an unwanted role for a George Romney or a Richard Nixon. This is Edward P. Morgan in Los Angeles.
1: Governor Pat Brown has an amazing facility for defying the predictions of pollsters. He is always the hopeless underdog who always has managed to win. Again this year, the polls say he doesn't have a prayer of winning. ABC's pollster, John Kraft, is with Bill Lawrence, and I'd like to ask him, John, is there any chance that Pat Brown can pull it off this time?
2: No, Howard, I don't think so. That lead of 5 or 6% Mr. Reagan has right now would seem to be too much for the governor to overcome.
3: John, my colleagues and I are certainly in agreement, in advance of the election anyway, that Republicans will at best score modest gains in the House of Representatives, and there'll hardly be any changes in the Senate at all. What are the major issues that produce this trend, if indeed you can call it a trend?
2: Well, the issues that people talk about when they are asked about these elections are inflation, Vietnam, which should be first, civil rights, law and order, and things like that.
3: What do you mean Vietnam should be first? Is it really an overriding issue?
2: It's the number one problem on the minds of people as we talk to them.
3: Well, is it really a decisive issue in any contests other than those, say, in Oregon, Massachusetts, and New Hampshire?
2: No, it really doesn't cut that way. It is a major problem, but it affects very few elections on a senatorial level, certainly.
3: Well, what kind of an effect do you think it's going to have, say, in the Duncan Hatfield race?
2: Well, I think in the Duncan Hatfield race, it was favoring Mr. Duncan very strongly early in the middle part of this campaign, but Mr. Hatfield may well have overcome it by now.
3: I see. Well, John, where and why is white backlash really an issue?
2: Well, it's a very important issue in such states as Massachusetts, Maryland, Illinois, where it could lose the election for Senator Douglas, and Arkansas, where Democrat Jim Johnson has come up strongly on that issue, and it could certainly help defeat Governor Brown in California.
3: John, given these modest gains, which is what we're talking about now, how do you think this will affect President Johnson's record in the Congress on domestic issues, where, up until now anyway, it's been slightly fabulous?
2: Well, I shouldn't think it would have much effect at all, Bill. Changes are going to be so slight.
3: Well, do you see any real possibilities now for a resurgence of the old Northern Republican conservative Southern Democrat coalition that held the Congress for so very long?
2: No, I really don't. These Republicans who are likely to unseat Democrats are Northern Republicans, and they tend to be somewhat liberal, moderate Republicans.
3: And so you think the Great Society will continue to zoom along at a pretty good speed domestically?
2: Yes, I should think so.
3: Whatever the outcome.
2: Right.
3: Well, John, all of these pre-election analyses of the voters are interesting, but in the final analysis, it will be the vote put into the ballot box next Tuesday that really counts. And that's what you and I will be here to analyze that day.
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0: $9.98. 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

0: start the new year cooking with the album that's going to blow everybody's mind, The Spirit of 67 by Paul Revere and the Raiders, finally available on Columbia Records. You won't believe it, but you'll dig it.
1: Oh, dig it. All right, man. Welcome back to Liquid Frequency Test here. I'm Chip, coming at you from planet Earth. Jefferson Airplane for you right now from the record Takes Off. And we're going to hear Run Around. This is not with the new singer. This is with the old singer. So I don't think she sings on this one, though. So here you go.

Groovy. The Night Crawlers and the Little Black Egg. All right. We have Grateful Dead for you right now. This is the groovy band that's at all the prankster things. This is Stealing.

13th floor elevators. You're gonna miss me. Sounds like somebody's dancing around in some corduroy trousers throughout all their songs, doesn't it? It's groovy stuff, man. All right, we got the Beatles from the Revolver record for you right now. Their latest, and this one's gonna be Dr. Robert, I think we're gonna pick for you here. I hope you dig this one on the Liquid Frequency Test.

The Beatles. All right, yeah. What's your poison? Beatles or Stones? Okay, I'm going to play the Stones for you right now from the Aftermath record. This is Out of Time on the Liquid Frequency Test.

All right, heavy stuff. The Yardbirds from the Roger the Engineer record there, and he's always there. Rolling Stones before that, Out of Time, and we are out of time. Gonna leave you with a couple more. We got Wildflower for you right now. This is Coffee Cup, followed up with Stained Glass. We'll see you next time.

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1: Hi, this is Sean Klein, host of Everything But the Kitchen Sink. 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

Connie Smith, starting off our show of the Country Jamboree this week, ending up our decades of country music with featuring the 70s, which is normally the last part of our show. We normally start out from the 40s and play up to 79, and that's what we're doing, is playing the 70s. We, for the past 3 weeks, and now 4 weeks, been playing a decade. Now we took a week off because we had technical problem, and we're still trying to get this computer working, so we'll order a new one, and then we have to wait for it to get it, for me to put it together, not to put it together, but to get it set up and everything. So we just muddle along as much as we can. Welcome to the Country Jamboree. Mike G here playing country music from the 70s this week. Next week we'll be back to our regular format of music from the 40s, 50s, 60s, and 70s. And what can I say? I'd like to welcome you to the show, and I hope you're listening to us on our flagship station, the Global Voice, and whatever other local radio station you're on across the country. And we want you to write us an email, especially if you're listening from another station, because I'd like to know who's listening and where they're listening from. So after the first set of songs that we normally play four in a row, we will give you the email address to write me. I don't know why I stutter and stammer, but I still do a show. So we're playing all 70s, and we'll start out with this one. And after, like I said, the first set of four songs, we'll tell you how to write me, and then play some more good music for this week's song that charted the country charts in the 70s. Here's the Osborne Brothers. Osborne Brothers have been around for quite a while. Probably one of the later ones from what year?

0: to know my brother-in-law Virgil to appreciate this story, but since you don't, try to imagine this 300-pound carrot top that tells lousy jokes and goes, sits out in his backyard every Saturday in his Bermuda shorts, playing with his navel, getting tanked up on beer. Long about dark, starts making noises like, yeah! You know him, do you? But then good, you'll appreciate this story about how he put me $10,000 in debt for what he finally referred to as the $300 vacation. Well, Virgil Chenille, yeah, that's my wife's sister's name. Her ma happened to look down at the bedspread while she was in labor and thought Chenille was a pretty name. When my wife was born, the old lady couldn't decide between Polly and Esther, so she named her Nacron. Virgil Chenille and them five heathen youngins come over the other night, and Virgil hit us with his big holiday idea.
1: You and us gonna all load up and go to Washington, D.C. Go see the Capitol, wash the Monument, wash the Redskins, and the $8 bookstores. Yeah!
0: Virgil, boy, that's fine for you, but I ain't got the green stamps to go to no Washington, D.C. and see no $8 bookstores.
1: Ain't gonna cost us but $300. Gonna buy us an old school bus, fix it up for sleeping, eating, and plumbing, and we gone. Yeah!
0: Well, next day, me and Virgil took off to eyeball this $250 school bus he found. Hey, Virgil, that'd be all right. I ain't seen a Rio since the Second World War. We fill up the crankcase with 78 motor oil, stop by Goodwill, and give them all the seats and $50 for four bunk beds and a set of Sea-Rock City salt and pepper shakers. This $300 vacation had done cost us $300, and we were still 6 weeks from leaving town. Virgil hadn't paid me his half, said he'd have to wait because the dog ate his checkbook. Virgil said he'd put in the plumbing in the bus if I'd get the refrigerator. I wound up paying $682 for one of them fancy camping freezers. Virgil's idea of plumbing turned out to be a $2 thermos bottle, an enema bag with a shower nozzle, and an antique slop bucket.
1: Ain't we having us some fun? Whoa!
0: Well, there we was, ready to leave. Four adults, seven youngins, and Virgil's hound dog. Virgil, boy, you didn't tell me you was bringing the dog that ate the checkbook.
1: Can't leave her home because she's in heat, but she won't be no trouble.
0: Virgil painted the Rio bus white with big red and blue letters down both sides, said, going to Washington, all one word, G-O-U-N-T-A-W-A-R-S-H-N-U-N. This $300 vacation had now cost $1,776, but we was finally pulling out of the driveway when the motor fell out of the Rio, and Virgil suggested that we take advantage of the Bicentennial Family Plan discount and fly.
1: Get in an old airplane and we gone. Whoa!
0: When we got to that Washington airport, right there was a sign that said Benedict Arnold Motel, convenient, economical, and we accept pay it. So we took it. Turned out to be in a nearby suburb known as Baltimore, 60 miles from Washington and $40 ahead.
1: Be sure to keep up with what I owe you.
0: A $26 taxi ride led us off square down in front of the Watergate Hotel, and Virgil said,
1: sure, Watergate's where Hank Washington got let off.
0: He wrote it down on the dog's ear because he thought it was so funny.
1: Ain't that funny? Whoa!
0: And he put a slap on my back and sent me straight towards the Washington Monument. So we all got in line 14 blocks away while Virgil took off to the nearest $8 bookstore. When we got to the front of the line, they gave us a little card that told us when we could see the monument. It said, your appointment is for 5 p.m. December 12, 1977. About that time, we heard a familiar, yeah! Looked up, and there was Virgil at the top window of that monument. Met somebody at the $8 bookstore with important connections. Then on to the Capitol, where we was fined $500 when Virgil's oldest boy drew a mustache on Alexander Hamilton. Of course, that was nothing compared to the $5,000 fine when Virgil's youngest boy smashed the glass protecting our nation's most cherished documents, and the dog ate the last 9 words of the Bill of Rights. Total cost of that $300 vacation came to $10,219.76. When I asked Virgil for his half, he said I'd have to wait because the trip made him feel so patriotic that he went right out and bought a new Lincoln.
1: We did go a little over budget, but it was still a heck of a trip for somewhere around $300. Woo!

Wow. Not sure that was really... Oh, sorry about that. Didn't hit at the end. I didn't realize that was from 1976. Anyway, we started out with... let me double check on that one. I think I forgot to label the year on that one. That was from 1973. That was an error on my part. But that was China Nights by Dick Carlos. Curless. C-U-R-L-E-S-S. And we started out with Osborne Brothers from 1973 and Lizzie Liu. Then from 1978, Marvel Phelps and One Run for the Rose. And that's the original LP version, it says here. And from 1976, Claudius Maggot, who made a couple of novelty records, and that one was one of them that I never heard. I think I heard it once, many, many years ago. That's called Burgess and the $300 Vacation. Yeah, well, yeah. Had another one about CB. I think it was CB Savage. I believe that's what it was called. Or the White Knight. And there's a long version, but we don't have that one. And then, as I said, China Night by Dick Curless from 1973. Sounds like it was recorded earlier. But we'll just let it go. Anyway, I'm going to tell you how to write me. And the best way to do this, and the only way to do this, is email. No Facebook, nothing else. Email me at... Ready? CJ at countryjamboree.com. No, wrong one. Sorry, folks. CJ, I don't know why I thought that. I don't have an email address for that. Now somebody will steal it, right? CJ at MikeSmith.com. 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M-I-K-E with an S, M-E-S-S, like a mess. 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That's the best way to reach me, by email. And we'd love to hear from you. Tell me what you think of the show, what you'd like to hear. We got songs from the 40s, 50s, 60s, and 70s. And if we can't find it, give us a little time, we'll try to. I had one person very impatient and quit listening because I wasn't giving the song quick enough. This isn't the only thing I do, folks. But it's the thing I enjoy doing the most. So, CJ at MikeSmith.com. Let's go out to this one from Mel Street. And... come on, guys. Come over here to the microphone. We've got the professional jingle people over here in the microphone, and tell us what year it was from.

Yeah. Well, good stuff. Good stuff. Okay, we had Mel Street and Smoky Mountain Memories. Good song. And Mary, of course, from 1971, Snowbird. I thought it was 70, but I guess it was out in 71 because I got it late 70. 1974 for Jerry Foster and Lucky Looking Back, an old Brooke Benton song from the 60s, I believe. And then from 1977, Herb Robinson and My Baby's Gone from 1977. Playing sounds from the 70s. Country music you heard on the radio, maybe not so much. And just having fun with that one. And we're going to play some more good stuff after this word from the local station. And what this is, the time for you to pay attention. It's asking for money. Help them out if you can. You know, help them out because they help you out by giving you great music and nice personality and information and some probably news. Each station's different, so I can't say what yours does, but if you enjoy what it does, give them back a little money to help them keep you enjoying what it does and let them feel like they work as well deserved. And it should be, because with the budget cuts, you know,

0: It's not so easy for them to survive. So if they're still around, be grateful and help them out. Anyway, we'll be back with more of the music after this, starting with Marty Mitchell from 1978. But we'll be back after this from your local station. 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
1: 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Yeah. 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

Amos Moses, yeah. That was his first hit record. He's made records before with very little success, but that got him on the road to success. We'll play the follow-up after that next. But that was, started out with from 1979, and Marty Mitchell and You Are the Sunshine of My Life. I also sing for 1978. Both are for 1978. Okay. We had Zella Lehr, L-E-H-R. Don't tell me how to pronounce that. Two Doors Down. And then for 1970, we had Darling Days by Billy Walker. Been around for quite a while, still making records. And the beginning of Joey Reid's big career for a few years, Amos Moses. And I was working, not when that was out, but shortly after that, that song was still being played. And I was working at a radio station in L.A. called KGBS, which is no longer around, hadn't been around since 78 or even 77 or so. But when I was there, our program director, or one of our people, I think, was playing the new record that came out. They played this next one and said, well, we won't hear him again because this isn't that good. Well, was this guy wrong? Joey Reid.

two songs from two ladies in 1975. Emmylou Harris, If I Can Only Win Your Love, and then Mr. Please from Olivia Newton-John. I wonder how she felt getting a song in the country chart, and I wonder how the pure country people liked it. That'd be interesting. Anyway, then we have When You're Hot, You're Hot, Jerry Reed. Like I said, they thought the song wasn't going to make it, and we ended up playing it like crazy. Found one here by Paul Evans, same guy that did Seven Little Girls Sitting in the back seat from 1958 or 59, and a couple other songs. He did one in 1978 called Hello, This Is Joni, the Answering Machine song. I'm curious to hear it. And then we'll end it up with Barbara Fairchild and Kid Stuff, and we'll play a little bit of Dueling Banjos to fill in the rest of the time. Take care, all. Have a good week. Regular show next week. Bye for now.

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7: Hi, everybody. Welcome to Same Time, Same Station with your hosts, Larry and John Gassman. For the second week in August, roughly, because some of you are playing it at different times. But in any event, we're going to do Paul Whiteman Part 4.
8: By the way, Merry Christmas for those of you playing it in December.
7: Oh, stop. So we're going to hear Yesterday USA in about an hour with Perry Huntoon, the Jack Benny program in a half hour. But we're going to begin with I Was There. This is a show where Paul Whiteman was the orchestra leader. And you're going to hear a lot with music by Paul Whiteman. And it's a good show. So we'll go back and hear that one first. This one is I Was There from March 9, 1942.
9: The Mobile Gas Program, I Was There, presented each week by General Petroleum Corporation. Batavia, Java, 1940. Japs attempt diplomatic invasion of Dutch East Indies. I Was There. Washington, D.C., 1899. Scientist finds new rust-resisting wheat.
10: I Was There.
9: New York City, 1924. Jazz takes Aeolian Hall by storm with premiere of Gershwin's Rhapsody in Blue.
10: I Was There.
9: I Was There. Again, the marketers of Mobil Gas, America's favorite gasoline, and Mobil Oil, the largest selling motor oil in the world, present eyewitness stories of headline events. And here to introduce our guests is your host, the noted news reporter, Knox Manning.
10: Thank you and good evening, ladies and gentlemen. This week, the eyes of the entire world have been turned toward the rich and strategic last stronghold of the Netherlands East Indies, the island of Java. But behind the battle for freedom, which is still continuing at this moment, there is another story of Dutch determination and courage. And tonight, Mobil Gas is happy to bring to the microphone a man well qualified to tell it. Ladies and gentlemen, the editor-in-chief of the Netherlands East Indies news agency, ANITA, Mr. G. A. Van Boveen, en route from Batavia to London.
11: Thank you, Mr. Manning. The real beginning of the Japanese attempts to invade the East Indies was not last week or last month, but many years ago. Japan wanted our tin and oil and rubber, and she made many devious attempts to get them, always without success. But then came those days of 1940, when Holland was overrun by the Nazi invader. To the Jap invader, it seemed a very convenient time for the next move. On the afternoon of May 15th, in response to an urgent call, I hurried to the headquarters of the Netherlands East Indies Lieutenant Governor General in Batavia.
12: Ah, Van Boveen, glad you've come so quickly.
13: Van Ryan, what is it? Tell me what has happened.
12: Japan has lost no time. The Consul General Saito came on what he called a very important matter.
13: The matter, no doubt, being how they can get their hands on our islands.
12: Yeah, no doubt. But the Governor General thought the presence of representatives of the press might force Saito to be more careful in what he says. Dr. Van Mook is seeing him now. If we go in the side door.
14: Highly honored, I assure you. Oh, I beg your pardon. Herr Van Boveen, please come right in.
15: You will pardon, please, my surprise, Doctor. But in view of the importance of our discussion, I do not expect the press to be represented.
14: Well, I regret exceedingly that you find Mr. Van Boveen's presence embarrassing. It was because you stressed the importance of what you may have to say that I invited him.
15: Quite so. I understand, Excellency.
14: However, Mr. Saito, you didn't make it quite clear whether this matter was of importance to your country or to ours.
15: Shall we say to both? The Imperial Government of Japan expresses great regrets over the unfortunate fate of Holland. And since Japan has always been a great friend of the Netherlands East Indies, we now feel urged to cooperate in preventing any undue interference in your interests.
14: Your offer is very kind, but our government feels quite capable by itself of preventing undue influence.
15: Perhaps you do not understand, Excellency. In view of your altered situation, Japan offers the opportunity for discussions as regards your future.
14: I understand quite well, but though our situation may have altered, we will still function as an independent nation.
15: Oh, so? Very well, Excellency. However, it is quite possible that at some later date, you may wish to reconsider and enter into discussions relative to our future co-prosperity and, shall I say, coexistence?
11: And so, the generous Japanese offer to protect the Dutch East Indies was successfully rejected. But failing in their political aims, they decided at least to get what war materials they could. They asked for large shipments of tin and were offered tapioca. They asked for oil and were told we would be glad to trade in coffee. They mentioned rubber and received a counteroffer of rice. Day by day, their demands and threats of force became stronger. Then only a few months ago, the inevitable came. An angry Japanese demand for clarifications. Every newspaper correspondent in Batavia knew that bombs might be dropping within 24 hours. We sat tensely waiting for Governor General von Starkenborg's statement.
1: I say, Van Boveen, do you know, or can you guess what stand your country will take?
13: Well, after all the struggle, only one seems conceivable to me, and yet...
16: We know that if the answer is no, the Japanese will be forced to carry out their threats, an immediate declaration of war.
1: Wait a moment. Here he is, Yoshizawa.
16: Quiet.
17: Your Excellency.
18: Honorable Minister Yoshizawa, on behalf of my government, I have to tell you that we will continue our policy of independence, our policy of a free distribution of material to all friendly nations, without acceding to any demands which might lead to any possible help to the enemies of our country or its allies. That is all. That is all I have to say.
1: Good Lord, it's come.
16: It's just asking for war, just asking for it.
13: It will be war. The Japanese will have to declare war now or lose face.
16: Wait. Yoshizawa. He's taking a document out of his pocket. Here it comes. It's...
17: My government statement also in brief. On behalf of the Japanese Empire, I must say that we see no useful purpose in continuing trade negotiations. I will leave very soon. However, we wish to reassure you that the friendly relationships hitherto existing between our two governments will be continued without interruption. Thank you.
11: Well, Mr. Manning, in the complete surprise of that moment, we believed that the Japanese minister's statement was sincere. But we are soon to learn what Japanese friendship consists of. And that battle which began when my country refused to sell out its principles and turn over its war materials without a fight will someday be won. Yes, I was there. And I will be back. We will all be back.
9: Since you wrote to Aunt Millicent. When did you last pay a visit to your dentist? Most people, when asked such questions, will say 1 week when it's been 3 weeks. Well, that's because time passes faster than we realize. And this is especially true in regard to the servicing of your automobile. Because time does pass so quickly, we don't realize how long it's been since we had the car lubricated, or the radiator flushed and cleaned, the crankcase drained and filled, or the tires serviced and cross-switched. Well, here's the way to solve that problem. Just entrust your car to the care and attention of your nearby Mobil Gas and Mobil Oil dealer displaying the sign of the Flying Red Horse. Drive into his station regularly and start a definite program that you can easily follow that will help add many miles and many months to the life of your car.
10: The year 1877, the warm spring sun beats down on a dusty Kansas wagon road which runs between great fields of wheat ravaged and laid waste by the dread black rust. At the roadside, a young man crouches on hands and knees, intently studying a stalk of the withering wheat, unaware that he's being watched.
19: What be you doing, mister? Have to get down on your hands and knees to see the rust?
12: Just look around.
1: Yes, I know. Been bad this year.
12: Bad this year? Bad 2 years ago. Bad 3 years before that. It's always been bad. You work and you sweat and curse and spit the dust out of your teeth and you ache all night. What do you get for it? Black rust in your fields. Tears from your women, your kids, hollow-eyed and skinny. And you tell me it's been bad.
1: It won't always be, because someday I'm going to lick the black rust. Someday I'm going to lick it.
10: The labor of 1 year out of every three, millions of acres of carefully grown wheat, the comfort and security of homes and family. That was what the Midwestern wheat farmer of the late 80s sacrificed again and again to the devastating black rust. That was the terrible picture a lone, lank Kansan named Mark Alfred Carlton watched year after year and then gave half a lifetime to fight. And tonight, a man who knew this strange searcher after wheat comes to our mobile gas microphone. Ladies and gentlemen, the former director of citrus research for the United States Department of Agriculture, Dr. H.J. Weber.
19: Thank you, Mr. Manning. In April 1897, in the course of my work on citrus fruits, I was transferred to the Department of Agriculture in Washington. It was there that I first met Mark Alfred Carlton. He was not one to make friends easily, but occasionally he would drop into my laboratory for a halting discussion of the only subject that he ever talked about, and that was wheat.
1: So, after gathering those samples of every known variety of wheat from all over the world and growing them in Maryland instead of the Midwest, I've discovered I've just wasted a year, that's all.
15: Carlton, sometimes I can't understand you at all. You wasted a year, and you can say it so simply.
1: Maybe it's because I'm not really a scientist like you are. I'm a searcher, I guess, a wheat searcher. I tried being a scientist once, spent 10 years at it. I was going to find a cure for black rust. Then I saw the whole Midwest destroyed again. And it occurred to me that somewhere there must be a kind of wheat that the rust couldn't touch. A wheat too tough for it. That's why I'm going to ask the department to send me to Russia.
15: Russia?
1: Yes.
15: Mark, you'd really feel justified in chasing halfway around the world just being a wheat searcher, as you put it?
1: Justified? Doctor, maybe you haven't seen the air so filled with the spores of black rust that it hurt to breathe. Maybe you haven't seen what might have been food for hungry people shrivel up and die in the sun. But I have. I've seen it. And that's all the justification I need.
15: After that, Mark spent months wandering across the steppes of Russia and through the Ukraine, searching, always searching for wheat. Then one day he found it. He returned to America and was no longer Mark Carlton, wheat searcher, but Mark Carlton, wheat salesman. He began traveling the Midwest, stopping at every village and farm to point out the advantages of Kubanka, his rust-resisting Russian wheat. And as the months passed, the interest and acreage in Kubanka began to grow. But there was one thing Mark Carlton hadn't counted on.
20: Quiet! Quiet! Let's have it quiet!
21: Ain't it gonna be quiet, Kubanka? This Carlton fella gets us all to plant tough Kubanka, does he? And what happens? You take a Kubanka to the millers and they turn it down because it's too tough.
20: That's right.
12: Now, wait a minute! Wait a minute! We can force them to accept Kubanka. And besides, have you forgotten those years when the rust took away every dime we made?
20: And what proof have we that that's not going to happen again? Since we've been planting this Kubanka, there hasn't been a sign of rust in any kind of wheat.
1: You're wrong about that. You're dead wrong.
20: Yeah? Well, who are you?
1: I'm Mark Carlton. Huh? And I tell you, the millers will take your Kubanka all right, because in 3 weeks' time, they won't be able to get anything else.
21: Yeah? How do you figure that?
1: I figure that because I just got word from Nebraska. The black rust has started up there, and it's worse than ever before. Blue stem and fife and all the old wheats are dried up and dead. But the Kubanka? Kubanka waves in the breeze without so much as a sign of black rust in 1 million acres of it.

0: Yes, Mr. Manning. Side by side with the old Kubanka, with the varieties, Kubanka had come through the scourge of black rust without the slightest harm. And needless to say, the problem of milling was soon solved. For Mark Alfred Carleton, it was the climax of a life work. But for the wheat farmer of the West, it was the beginning of a new era of security and progress and prosperity. It added millions annually to the value of the crop. The memory of my association with Mark Alfred Carleton is one that I shall never forget. I am proud to say, sir, that I was there.
1: Well, the honeymoon is over. Mr. and Mrs. Newlywed are enjoying their second breakfast in their new home. Did I say enjoying? Listen.
2: Great suffering cats. What in the world did you do to this coffee?
3: Why, darling, I used the very best coffee.
2: Yes, sweetie pie. But how did you make it?
3: Why, Lammy, sweet, I just added some fresh coffee grounds to the coffee left in the pot from yesterday, added water, and boiled it.
2: Listen, my darling little darling. Next time, dump all those old grounds out. Wash the coffee pot thoroughly. Then put in your fresh coffee. We'll learn, precious.
4: Yes, and this same principle holds true in the crankcase of your automobile. That crankcase must be drained and flushed at proper intervals if you want that car of yours to last longer. No matter what the quality or condition of the oil may have been when it was originally put in the crankcase, gasoline seeping down from cylinders, water condensing in the crankcase, oxidation and other conditions tend to form sludge and bring about the deterioration of lubricant. So drive into your nearby Mobil Gas and Mobil Oil dealer displaying the sign of the flying red horse and have him drain and flush out the old oil from your crankcase and refill it with the correct grade of fresh Mobil Oil. Aeolian Hall, New York, February 12, 1924. The program, Paul Whiteman and his Palais Royal Orchestra, with new compositions for the occasion by Victor Herbert and George Gershwin.

0: February 12th, 1924, in the story of America's music, a memorable date. It was on that afternoon of Lincoln's birthday that a music of, by, and for the people completed its rise from the rags of New Orleans alleys to the riches of New York's Aeolian Hall. It was on that afternoon that jazz came for the first time to a place formerly reserved for only the great symphonies, the master conductors. It was the premier performance of George Gershwin's startling Rhapsody in Blue. Tonight, Mobile Gas is happy to present a man who was very much there. In fact, it was his surprising presentation of a jazz concert at Aeolian Hall that opened the way to a new originality for American compositions. And of course, you know, I can be speaking of no one but the king of jazz in person, ladies and gentlemen, Paul Whiteman.
1: Thanks, Knox. It was along towards the end of 1923 that the idea of a symphonic jazz concert, which had been buzzing around in the back of my head, came to a sort of a grand climax. And one evening I was having a late supper at Lindy's with George Gershwin and another old friend when I happened to say something about it. I didn't have to wait long for a reaction.
2: Whoa. Oh, take it easy, old man.
3: I'm all right.
4: Here, a little glass of water.
3: Yes.
4: Here,
3: you know? Yeah. That's better. Paul, did I hear... Did you say jazz, Aeolian Hall?
4: Well, yeah. What's so wrong about a jazz concert for Aeolian Hall? People like jazz, don't they? Oh. Something they understand.
3: Oh, yeah, yeah. And I understand an electric chair, too, but I don't go around looking for one to sit in.
2: I don't know, Frank. It sounds like a good idea to me.
3: Oh, George, those music lovers, those long hairs, the critics, might be worse than Custer's Last Stand. Those guys don't like anybody with a name you can pronounce.
4: Oh, but you've got it all wrong, Frank. I'm not going to give them just 94 choruses of livery stable blues. I'm serious about this. I want to show jazz in its highest form. Wait a minute.
2: What?
4: You, George. You're just the man. I've been looking for somebody capable of turning out a really ambitious composition in jazz. Something that will show them what can really be done with rhythm. A jazz symphony, maybe.
2: As a matter of fact, I've always wanted to try something like that, but only a rhapsody instead of a symphony. Something less restricting, a sort of rhapsody of the blues.
4: Oh, great, George.
3: George, you're encouraging him.
2: Well, not exactly, because there's only one catch. My new show opens in Boston in a couple of weeks, and, well, I don't see how I could manage.
4: Oh, yeah, that's right. Forgot about your show. Well, anyhow, think about it, will you? It'll probably be a while before I really get down to business on this concert. But when I do, I'll expect something from you.
3: Beethoven, Brahms, Bach, and Basin Street. Oh, murder!

0: Well, the idea was out. And after that, I had to go ahead, if only to prove my point. I set the plans for the concert, and one day I was working with Ferdy Groffé on one of the arrangements. That's it, Ferdy. Good. In the jazz version, keep the rhythm prominent. Oh, hold it a minute, Ferdy. Hello?
1: Hello, Paul.
0: Oh, George, how are you?
1: How am I? Did you see the morning papers?
0: What about them?
1: Well, I quote, jazz concert set for February 12th. Arrangements were completed today for a novel jazz concert to be presented by the famous Paul Whiteman at Aeolian Hall on Lincoln's birthday. George Gershwin, young Broadway composer, is now completing a symphonic jazz composition especially for the occasion.
0: Oh, well, I didn't know you wanted it kept a secret.
1: Secret? That's just what's bothering me. Until I read that item and it was a secret even to me.
0: You mean Frank didn't tell you I'd set the date?
1: Nobody told me anything. I've given the thing a little thought, but, well, I figured on having at least 6 months.
0: Oh, well, gosh, George, don't know what to say. Of course, if it can't be done.
1: Huh?
0: I say, if you can't do it.
1: Oh, well, if you've scheduled a concert, Paul, I suppose I can make it somehow, but I'm not guaranteeing.
0: I won't worry about that. And I really didn't mean to rush you, George. Oh, and by the way...
1: What?
0: When can I send Ferdy over to get the first pages for orchestration? I figure we'll have to start rehearsing by the end of the week.

0: That's great, George, great. Now, if I can have that page, I'll start orchestrating it right away.
1: Oh, fine. Those critics will really have a field day over this. Hand it over. I'm supposed to be the messenger boy, and Whiteman awaits.

0: No, Paul, I can't. I can't let you have any more yet. It needs more work, more work.
1: Listen, George, it's only 6 days to the concert. Besides, do you really mean to tell me you think this could be improved? Well, Knox, as days have a habit of doing, February 12th, 1924 arrived. If I'd ever had doubts about the whole idea, I had them then. George arrived, and I couldn't tell whether he was white from nervousness or from lack of sleep. He went down to the dressing room to work out some of the piano passages he hadn't had time to write down. The concert began with a demonstration of early jazz and current popular music, and the reaction seemed pretty good. But I knew the real test would be our attempt to show how jazz could be used in a really serious composition like Rhapsody in Blue. Then after the intermission, that big moment came.
2: All right, lights!
3: Ready, Mr. Whiteman? Mr. Gershwin?
1: Well, George?
0: Well, Paul?
1: Yeah. Anyhow, we've got to go through with it now, so let's go.
0: Yeah.
1: Thank you. All right, fellas. Hang on to your hats.

Well, the great experiment was underway. I was at a disadvantage. First, because with my back to the audience, I couldn't watch their reactions. And second, because to this day, I can't remember a thing that happened between the opening glissando and page 11 of the score. But I must have kept waving the baton, because suddenly I discovered that we were playing the melodic theme.

Well, Knox, that's the story. And the experiment was generally hailed as a success. That night, the genius of George Gershwin, a truly great American composer, was recognized. And as for his Rhapsody in Blue, its growing popularity through the years tells the whole tale. So February 12th, 1924, is one date I'll never forget. I was there.

0: Again, the marketers of Mobile Gas and Mobile Oil have presented I Was There. And here is Knox Manning.
1: Thanks, Art. And ladies and gentlemen, an invitation. Have you a story you'd like to tell in a paid appearance on this I Was There program? If so, we invite you to send details in a brief letter addressed to I Was There, Columbia Square, Hollywood. And remember, too, we invite you to listen next Monday evening at 9, when, among other guests, we will present the pilot of the Pan American Clipper, which escaped the Pacific War Zone by flying around the globe. Until next Monday, then, on behalf of your Mobile Gas and Mobile Oil dealer, thank you and good night.
0: I Was There is written by Everett Tomlinson and produced by Robert Hafford. Original music composed and conducted by Wilbur Hatch. Ralph Richards played the part of George Gershwin at the piano. Arthur Gilmore speaking. 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

0: I was there with Paul Whiteman and a whole host of terrific people, March 9, 1942.
1: We're going to move along now to Jack Benny. And Jack Benny, in the latter part of 1942, early 43, was doing shows for the guys in the military camps all over the United States. And long about the end of February 1943, he got sick. He had a cold, and it later moved into pneumonia. And so instead of continuing on with the tour, he decided, no, I better stop. Or maybe the doctors decided, no, you'd better stop. And so he did. And what they did was they gathered together a number of hosts while he was convalescing, a lot of friends, George Burns and Gracie Allen and Orson Welles, just to name a couple. We're going to hear the George Burns and Gracie Allen show right now, where they subbed for Jack. Paul Whiteman was the orchestra leader on the Burns and Allen show, so he's a big part of this program as well, as we go back to March 7, 1943.
2: The Grape Nuts Flakes program with Rochester, Dennis Day, Bill Goodwin, Paul Whiteman and his orchestra, and yours truly, Don Wilson. And appearing for Jack Benny, who's confined with a cold, we have Jack's personal friends, George Burns and Gracie Allen.

So though I don't say run, I do your nearest grocer's for a big 12-ounce economy-sized package of delicious toasty brown grape nuts, toasty brown grape nuts flakes. 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For whole grain cereals are abundant and thrifty, and they are not rationed. And government nutrition experts say we should eat more of them. Eat them oftener. You see, grape nuts flakes in your diet help you to make up for other food shortages because they provide many nutritional essentials, including protective minerals and vitamins. 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So take a shortcut to thriftier, grand-tasting, nourishing breakfast by asking your grocer for grape nuts flakes.

Ladies and gentlemen, when Jack Benny found that he couldn't do his broadcast tonight, he told me to call on his good friends George Burns and Gracie Allen and ask them to pinch hit for him. So I started for the Burns Hotel to tell them about Jack's problem, never dreaming that another problem was already brewing in the domestic life of George and Gracie.

0: Gracie, Gracie, will you please get away from that piano? We've been in New York a week now, and that's all I've heard.
1: But, George, March 16th is my concert with Paul Whiteman in Carnegie Hall. If I don't practice, I may lose all the magic in my finger.
0: Look, don't you realize that you're driving everybody nuts with this idea? In the past week, Paul Whiteman has lost 20 pounds.
1: Oh, I don't think he really lost them, dear. I think they just slipped down a little.
0: Gracie, why don't you give up the concert idea and try to take an interest in something else?
1: Oh, I've been busy, George. I spent a whole day showing Herman the sights of the city.
0: That's great. Sightseeing with a silly duck.
1: Well, he enjoyed every minute of it, especially at City Hall when I took him in to see Mayor LaGuardia.
0: Gracie, you shouldn't take a duck in to see LaGuardia.
1: Well, I simply had to, George. I knew he'd never get another chance to meet a mayor that he could stand beside and look right in the eye.
0: Well,
1: You'll have to excuse me now, George. I have to go work on the gown I'm designing to wear at my concert.
0: Now, Gracie, that...
1: Oh, it's a wonderful gown, dear. I decided it should be a musical creation. White satin with a very wide skirt.
0: What's musical about that?
1: Well, that's the beauty of it, dear. No one will realize how clever I am until I sit down and lean back.
0: And then what happens?
1: Well, I've got an accordion in the bustle.
0: Oh, no.
1: Well, I'll be back in a minute, dear.
0: I wonder how it feels to be married to a woman who makes sense. Oh, well, I'll never know. Come in.
2: Hello, George.
0: Well, I'll be Don. Don Wilson. Come on in, Don. How's Jack?
2: Well, that's why I'm here, George. Jack has a bad cold.
0: Really? Well, I'm sorry. Really? Well, I'm sorry to hear it.
2: He'd like me to ask you a favor, George.
0: For sure. Anything at all.
2: Well, Jack won't be able to work tonight, so he wants you and Gracie to take over his show. Now, can you do it?
0: Well, sure, Don. We'll be happy to do anything for Jack.
2: Naturally, he knows that your time is valuable, and he doesn't expect you to do it for nothing.
0: Oh, now, Don.
2: He wants me to tell you that while he's lying in bed, he'll knit you a muffler.
0: Ah, good old Jack.
2: Now, all you have to do is buy the knitting needles and four balls of yarn.
0: Isn't four balls of yarn a lot for a muffler?
2: Oh, Jack wants one, too.
0: Oh, well, that's nice. That's nice. Gee, I've always envied Jack getting all those laughs. And here's my chance getting all those laughs. And here's my chance to kill all the people just by saying, yipe. And then he always gets a scream when he says, I do not marry...
2: And that Benny does say the funniest thing.
0: Isn't he a scream? Yes, he's a real wit, yes.
1: Oh, George, did you... Why, Paul Whiteman, I'm glad you dropped in.
2: No, no, Gracie, I'm Don Wilson, don't you remember?
1: Oh, of course, Don, how silly of me. I should have looked at your face first.
0: Gracie, Don has got some news for us.
2: Yes, Gracie. You see, Jack Benny is sick in bed, and he wants you...
1: Sick in bed? Oh, my goodness. I must send him a jar of my homemade crab apple jelly right away.
2: Well, now,
1: oh,
2: Gracie...
1: Oh, he'll love it. He'll love it. I used only the very best apples and the very best crabs.
0: Well, I don't think Jack...
1: I sent some of it to my sister Bessie when she had... Of course, I can't tell you about Bessie's operation.
0: Well, good. You...
1: It was done by an army surgeon, and naturally that makes it a military secret.
0: Gracie, Don wants us to do Jack's...
1: Oh, I'm sorry, George, but I couldn't think of going on Jack's program.
0: You what?
1: Well, isn't that a comedy program?
0: Oh, yes.
1: And don't people laugh at it?
0: Well, sure.
1: Well, George, what would my public think? I'm a concert artist.
2: What's she talking about, George?
0: Well, Gracie thinks she's going to play the piano at Paul Whiteman's concert in Carnegie Hall.
1: Yes, would you like to hear the number I'm going to play, Don? Here it is.
2: And that's what you're going to play at Carnegie Hall?
1: Well, there's no sense in playing something I don't know.
0: Gracie, forget this foolishness. We've got to do Jack's program tonight.
1: Well, I'm awfully sorry, but I couldn't accept an offer to appear on the radio. Except on a musical program, of course, such as dear Artie has.
2: Oh, you mean Artie Shaw?
1: Oh, my goodness, no. Artie Toscanini.
0: Gracie, have you gone out of your mind? We can't let Jack Benny down.
1: Well, George, I have my career to think of. For it to be laughed at, did Mendelssohn do it? Did Mendel's daughter do it? Did Mendel himself do it?
0: No, that was a great act, too. The musical Mendels. They were next to closing at the Jefferson.
2: Gracie, now you mustn't think only of yourself. Think of George. He's very anxious to do Jack Benny's show. He's very anxious to do Jack Benny's show.
1: Well, I don't know why. From St. Joe.
0: Gracie, will you stop being so stubborn?
1: Well, George, I just can't risk my concert career. There's the world of music, and then there's the world of comedy. You can't mix the two. You know what I always say. East is east, and west is west. And north is north, and south is south, and east is east, and well, I guess that covers it.
0: Yes, yes. That even overlaps a little bit, yes.
3: This is Paul Whiteman, and here's one of America's most popular singers with one of America's most popular songs, Dennis Day, singing There Are Such Things.

0: Gracie, you've just got to listen to reason. The Benny program goes on the air in an hour.
1: I'm sorry, George.
2: But, Gracie, in a little while, millions of people are going to tune into our program. And what are they going to hear? 30 minutes of silence.
1: Well, what's the difference if one week the program isn't quite as lively as usual?
0: Look, and one of our dearest friends is in a spot and they need someone to go on his program.
1: Oh, I wish we were in California. The Beverly Hills Uplift Society All-Girl Symphony Orchestra would be glad to do the program.
0: That silly club of yours. Nobody is interested in those hens.
1: George Burns, that's no way to talk about your wife and your wife's friends.
0: Well, I didn't mean you, sweetheart.
1: Well, it's no way to talk about those other hens either.
0: All right.
1: I'm going inside and practice an etude. Who knows? If it goes well, tomorrow I might try a b-tude.
0: Well, this is fine.
2: You said it. Yeah.
0: Come in.
3: George, listen. I hear you're going to do the Jack Benny show tonight.
0: Well, boy,
3: I can't wait to read those commercials, George. Listen, that fat boy they've got announcing on that show is strictly from hunger.
0: Bill, listen,
3: George, Benny only keeps him on because he can laugh.
0: Bill, say hello to Don Wilson.
3: Hello, Mr. Wilson. You've heard that fat boy on the Benny... Don Wilson! Hello, Don.
2: So I'm known to you as Fat Boy, huh, Goodwin?
3: Oh, well, now, don't get nicknames for people. They never fit.
2: Well, I don't care about that, but what was that about my announcing?
3: Oh, nothing, Don, nothing at all. I think you're great. As a matter of fact, Don, I'd like to ask you a favor. You see, I thought maybe you could mention my product on the show tonight. You see, I sell one of the...
2: I'm not interested in what you sell.
3: Well, but, Don, it's purer than the...
2: I'm sorry, but there's no place that I can mention it.
3: No soap, huh?
2: No soap. I talk about Grape Nuts Flakes, and Grape Nuts Flakes happen to be America's fastest-growing breakfast cereal. Yes, sir, Grape Nuts Flakes are my idea of the most tempting, appetizing, toasty brown breakfast dish that was ever put before a hungry family.
3: Well, Don, after the family finishes eating that tempting, delicious, toasty brown cereal, they have to wash the dishes now, don't they?
2: Why, certainly.
3: Well, what do they use to wash the dishes?
2: Water, of course. Believe me, Bill, once you taste those...
3: Don, old man, please, what do they put in the water?
2: The dishes. Believe me, Bill, once you taste Grape Nuts Flakes, with their malty, rich, sweet as a nut flavor, their crisply toasted goodness, you'll know why I'm so enthusiastic. And what's more important, Grape Nuts Flakes are a whole grain cereal, chock full of all-around nourishment. And, Bill, you better make a date for tomorrow's breakfast with Grape Nuts Flakes.
3: Well, all right, Don. Right after I've had my shower with...
2: Grape Nuts Flakes.
3: Okay, you win. So long, fat boy.
0: Well, Don, we're right back where we started.
2: George, now, why don't you go in and talk with your wife? Put your foot down.
0: You're darn right I will. I'll show her who's the boss.
2: Atta boy.
0: Gracie.
1: What do you want?
0: Well, sweetheart. You know that beautiful fur coat you saw in Bergdorf Goodman's?
1: You mean the one you said was too expensive for me?
0: Uh-huh. Well, I've got a little surprise for you. If you... in the morning.
1: Well, if it isn't, we were robbed.
0: Fine.
2: Please, Gracie, now...
1: Now, what? I'm sorry, boys. You'll have to excuse me now. I've got to dip some spaghetti in ink.
0: You've got to what?
1: I've got to dip some spaghetti in ink.
0: That's what I thought you said.
1: It's to fool our little dolly duck. You see, it won't send up any worms.
0: So you got to dip spaghetti in ink? Come on, Don, let's get out of here.
1: Oh, come on, Herman. Dinner's almost ready. Aha, here's Mama's little precious ducky. You know, Herman, your daddy George is mad at me. But, Herman, dear, we mustn't be too annoyed with him. He has a kind heart. Oh, now, that's not fair, baby. He just doesn't realize that it's more important to capture a beautiful melody that comes from a soul than it is to get a big laugh that comes from... Well, never mind. We'll show him when we get to... We'll show him when we get to Carnegie Hall. Carnegie Hall? Your mama's going to play her concert. Oh, I can see it now, Herman. It's time for my entrance. There's a tremendous fanfare of trumpets. Oh, and then I play my piece and I become the sensation of New York. Reporters will flock around me. I'll be the guest of honor at dozens of banquets. Oh, I probably won't be home for days. Oh, Mama didn't mean to make you cry. She'll always find time to be with her, time to be with her darling little baby. And your Daddy George will be so proud of me. Oh, come in.
4: I do, Miss Burns. I'm Rochester.
1: Rochester, I suppose you're looking for Mr. Wilson.
4: That's right, ma'am. I've been talking to Mr. Benny and... My, poultry.
1: Rochester, that's my little son, Herman.
4: Son?
1: Well, yes, don't you think he looks like his daddy?
4: Don't believe I ever met the bird.
1: Oh, of course you have. I'm married to him.
4: You mean Mr. Burns is that duck's papa?
1: Uh-huh.
4: Oh, come now.
1: Well, I wish George was here, too. You'd notice the resemblance if you saw them both walking. Anyway, I think you two ought to be great friends. Herman, shake hands with Rochester.
4: How do, Mr. Herman? I've held many a drumstick, but that's the first one that ever withdrew voluntarily.
1: Rochester, I know he's dying to have a conversation with you. Go on, say something to him.
4: Is this practical?
1: Oh, sure, go on.
4: Okay, Mr. Herman, what are you going to be doing Meatless Tuesday?
1: Rochester, he's busy for a walk in the park sometime.
4: You mean you trust me alone with that fat little rascal?
1: Oh, certainly. He wouldn't hurt you.
4: The vice versa don't trouble you none.
1: Oh, no. Well, Rochester, maybe you're silly to wait for Mr. Wilson. I'm not going on Mr. Benny's program anyhow.
4: Uh-oh.
1: Oh, yes, the piano is my whole life now. Do you play the piano, Rochester?
4: No, ma'am, I ain't familiar with ivories when they come in large groups.
1: Oh. Well, goodbye, Rochester. I must get back to my art. From now on, I intend to woo the muses. Terpsichore, Calliope, Schenectady.

0: Well, Don, I think we ought to try it again.
1: No, no, George, I've got a headache.
0: So have I, but I wish I could get it to go on Jack's program. Come in.
1: Oh, hello, Dennis.
2: Gee, Mr. Wilson, you're going to catch it. Mr. Benny just called, and he's all excited because he hasn't heard from you.
1: Now, Dennis, there's nothing to worry about.
2: But I don't want Mr. Benny to get high blood pressure with my blood.
1: Now, just pull yourself together and say hello to George Burns. He's taking Jack's place tonight.
0: Hello, Dennis. How are you?
2: Ha, ha, ha, ha!
0: What's funny?
2: Ha, ha, ha, ha! You're a scream, Mr. Burns.
0: What's this anyway?
2: Aren't you taking Mr. Benny's place tonight?
0: What of it?
2: I was afraid if I didn't laugh, you'd twist my arm like Mr. Benny does.
1: Say, George, maybe Dennis can persuade Gracie to go on the show.
0: Dennis?
1: Sure, believe it or not, the little dope seems to have a way with women.
2: Gee, have I?
0: All right, go in and talk to Gracie. We'll find out.
2: Yes, sir. Hello, Miss Allen.
3: Oh, hello, Dennis.
2: Yes, ma'am. I'm supposed to ask you to be on Mr. Benny's program tonight.
3: Well, I won't do it.
2: I don't blame you, Miss Allen. Mr. Benny says some terrible things about you. Says some terrible things about your brother, Fred.
3: Oh, no. Fred's not my brother, Dennis. And please don't call me Miss Allen. I've been Mrs. Burns since one day years ago when a tall, handsome, charming man came along and pronounced George and me man and wife.
2: But, Mrs. Burns, if you have nothing against Mr. Benny personally, why won't you go on his program?
3: Well, I simply can't do it, Dennis. You see, I'm an intellectual, and Jack Benny is...
2: Isn't he, though?
3: Well, I'm glad you see my point. You must understand that we intellectuals care only for the finer things in life. You know, Shakespeare and Beethoven and Walter Pigeon.
2: Gee, I've always wanted to meet an intellectual, Mrs. Burns.
3: Well, how do?
2: How do? I'll bet you read lots of books, huh?
3: Oh, yes, Dennis. A day never goes by that I don't pick up a book to dust it, if nothing else.
2: You know something? I'm crazy about books, too.
3: Oh, really? Do you like Little Women?
2: Oh, sure, but I like books even better.
3: Well, so do I. And, Dennis, don't you just adore poetry?
2: Yeah.
3: Oh, I know most of Longfellow by heart. Can you ever forget the opening lines of Hiawatha?
2: Yeah.
3: Me too. You know what, Dennis? You're the first person I've ever met who's my intellectual equal.
2: I guess there aren't many of them.
3: Dennis, believe me, you are just being wasted on the Jack Benny program.
2: Yeah, wasted.
3: Imagine you singing.
2: Yeah, singing.
3: Why, you should be reading poetry.
2: Yeah, poetry. I'm crazy about poems.
3: Yeah, crazy.
2: I've always dreamed that someday I'd get up on Mr. Benny's program and recite If.
3: If he'd let you?
2: Oh, no, If by Kipling.
3: Oh, that's one of my favorites. How does it go?
2: I'll recite it for you. If you can dream and not make dreams your master, if you can think and not make thoughts your aim, if you can meet with triumph and disaster.
3: Oh, stop. Don't go on. It's too beautiful.
2: Gee, I'm sorry. I should have warned you that I was pretty heavenly.
3: Oh, Dennis, we must do... Oh, come in. Why, Tootsie Sagwell. Hello, Tootsie.
4: Oh, Gracie, I thought you were practicing, so I... Oh, does he belong to anybody?
3: Well, not yet, Tootsie. Dennis, I want you to meet my girlfriend, Tootsie Sagwell. Tootsie, Dennis Day.
4: Oh, my, what a gorgeous hunk of child. Hello, Dennis.
2: Hello, Miss Sagwell. Say, haven't I seen you someplace before?
4: Oh, isn't you?
3: Oh, Tootsie is as cultured as we are, Dennis. And she has a lovely singing voice.
4: Oh, I...
3: She has a lovely singing voice.
4: Oh, I haven't.
2: I'd like to hear her sing. I'll bet you've got a lovely vibrato.
4: Oh, what he said.
3: Tootsie, Dennis is on Jack Benny's program, but he's very unhappy. You see, he's cultured like us.
4: Oh, I knew you were a kindred soul, Dennis. You have such a sensitive face.
2: I'll say, every month it kills me when I have to shave it.
3: Say, I just had a marvelous idea.
4: What, Gracie?
3: I will go on Jack Benny's program with you and Dennis.
4: Huh?
3: Well, we'll change the name of that show from the Grape Nuts Flake program to 30 Minutes of Refinement. I'll play the piano, Tootsie will sing, and Dennis will recite.
2: Oh, boy, now you're cooking with gas, if you'll pardon the expression.
3: I'll tell George. Oh, George!
5: Yeah?
3: George, I've changed my mind. I've decided to go on Jack Benny's program after all.
0: You mean it?
3: Yes.
0: Well, bless your heart. And now I'm going to get you that hat that goes with that fur coat.
3: You mean this one?
0: Yeah, that's the one. Come on, let's go to the studio.
1: Ready, everybody?
3: Yes, Don.
0: Yep, all set, Don.
1: Well, stand by. We'll be on the air in just a second. The Grape Nuts Flakes program.
3: That's enough, Don. Step aside, please.
0: Huh? Gracie. Wait a minute. He hasn't...
3: Ladies and gentlemen, we now present 30 Minutes of Refinement. Ready, Dennis and Tootsie?
2: Uh-huh. Yeah, okay.
3: All right, let's go.
2: If you can dress your costume in doubt, if you can wait...
0: Stop it! Stop it! Honestly, Jack, I did the best I could. Good night, everybody.
2: If you can keep your head when all...

0: George and Gracie will be right back, so I... 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
1: Oh, good night, everybody. 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
1: And I'm larrygassman1@gmail.com. Next, we look at the recording career of Paul Whiteman on part four of this. Look into his rather extensive life. He lived a long time, did a ton of radio shows and recordings as well. Here's Perry Huntoon on Yesterday USA with John and myself and Walden as we go back and listen from April 13, 2025.
2: This brings us to the finale. That's right. And it's going to be a bit different, although we did touch on this in the earlier series, but we're delving into it big time tonight. Because we're into the swing era now. And but Paul Whiteman is not particularly remembered as being a major player during the swing era. You know, his time had already passed. He was big in the 20s and, as we've heard, you know, made it through the 30s nicely. But now he's up against, Betty Goodman and the Dorsey Brothers. And by 1938, Artie Shaw and followed by Glenn Miller. So, the competition was tough out there, but he adapted. And what he did was he had a very meager year in 1937, did hardly any recordings at all, let his contract lapse. But in the summer of 1938, he signed on with Decca. And that's what we're going to feature tonight, are these Decca recordings from late 1938 until early 1940. So it's only about a year and a half that we're visiting here. But this is directly the time when the swing era is in high boom and Paul is doing his best to meet it. And what he did was recorded under the name of Paul Whiteman and his Swing Wing, which was a conventional size swing orchestra, trumpets, trombones, brass, reeds, and rhythm section. But that's not all he did, and we'll cover more than just the swing wing, but that will be the focus of tonight's show. And I think it'll be kind of fun, because it's not very well remembered today. I never hear this stuff on the air or on any like venues like Spotify or whatever. So let's delve into it. His first recording session for Decca was in September. This is specifically September 9th, 1938. And one of the numbers recorded then by this swing wing was an old W.C. Handy tune, all dating back to 1922, Aunt Hagar's Blues. And it was a big hit back then for Ted Lewis. And Ted had another hit with it a few years later in 1930. But that tune has since become quite a standard, a jazz standard, primarily for bands that play more in the Dixie and traditional style. But this 1938 version is a feature for Jack Teagarden, who handles both the vocal and the trombone solos. And also backing him are the four modern heirs, who we'll talk about in some detail later. And listen also to some fine opening piano on this tune by Walter Gross. Here we are, opening up with Aunt Hagar's Blues.

just hear Aunt Hager's children harmonizing to that old mournful tune. It's like

Jack Teagarden and the Four Modern Eras and Haggard's Blues. Well, now we're going to feature the orchestra as opposed to the swing wing, and we're going to feature Paul's only female vocalist during this period, Joan Edwards. Joan was a pianist and vocalist who grew up in New York, but she had her first network or radio exposure in 1937, and she joined Whiteman in March of 1938 and stayed until May 1940. So that covers the whole DECA period very nicely. She actually married Whiteman's concertmaster in 1939, and she came to some fame between 1941 and 1947 as a regular on Your Hit Parade, a very, very popular radio show at the time. This tune, When I Go A-Dreamin', marks Joan's recording debut with Whiteman, and she was only 19 years old at this time. Benny Goodman charted with his version of the song featuring Martha Tilton, but here Nathan Van Cleef's arrangement makes good use of Whiteman's three flute players, one of which, Jack Bell, can be heard on the lesser-known alto flute. So this is the Joan Edwards and the Whiteman Band, When I Go A-Dreamin'.

Well, on the same day that Whiteman recorded When I Go A-Dreamin', he reached back to the classics and did a fine arrangement of Larry Clinton's My Reverie, which is an adaptation of Debussy's Reverie. Roy Barghi did the arrangement, employing both the brass and the woodwind sections quite effectively, and listen to Artie Drellinger's sweet tenor sax solo. Very beautiful. Larry Clinton had the big hit of this tune with B. Wayne, but versions by Mildred Bailey, Bing Crosby, Glenn Miller, and Eddie Duchin also charted. It was a very, very popular tune at that period. But here is the Whiteman version, My Reverie.

By Reverie. Well, on the same recording date, Paul also recorded an instrumental version of Hoagy Carmichael's Heart and Soul. And what made recordings like this stand out from the conventional swing band recordings was the fact that Whiteman's woodwind musicians were multi-instrumentalists. Unlike the swing bands, which stayed with primarily with the saxophone and the occasional clarinet, these guys could play the flute, oboes, English horns, and even bassoons. So they could get quite a variety of sounds in the band. And standing out on this recording are Jack Bell on alto flute and Murray Cohen on alto sax and oboe. And like the preceding tune, this is another number one hit for Larry Quinton and B. Wayne. And Eddie Duchin and Al Donahue also charted with their versions. The one I remember, though, is growing up, 1954, the Four Aces revived it very successfully. Here we are, Heart and Soul.

Well, we've just had three tunes. We're all recorded on the same date, September 20th of 1938. And now we're going to go back to the Swing Wing. We're into December 1938 now. And by this point, nursery rhymes were popular during this era. And Paul recorded Mutiny in the Nursery, written by Johnny Mercer. This tune primarily features Joan Edwards and the Four Modern Eras, but Jack Teagarden offers a little helping hand. And both he and Brother Charlie have short solos of this lively number, Mutiny in the Nursery.

Well, it sounds like they had a lot of fun recording that number. They all joined in rather joyously there. Well, from that same December 8th recording date comes a real classic, the Harry Warren Johnny Mercer song, "Jeepers Creepers." And this tune was written for the Dick Powell musical comedy "Going Places," where it was sung by Louis Armstrong to a horse. If you believe that, I've never seen the movie. But I've always wanted to. Louis played this tune for quite a few years afterwards, always referring to the fact that he had a good time recording that in the film with Dick Powell. This was the tune was a hit by Al Donahue. He had a number one hit of it. Larry Clinton also did fairly well with it. This version, I don't know if it charted at all. I don't believe it really did. But it again features Jack Teagarden and the Four Modern Airs, and I think it's every bit as good as any other version I've heard. Both Jack and Artie Drellinger have great solos on trombone and tenor sax, respectively. So here we are, Jeepers Creepers.

That tune was written for the 1933 play As Thousands Cheer, where it was introduced by Ethel Merman. And there were hit recordings back in that year by Ethel Waters, Glenn Gray, and even Myra Davis. But much later, you might recall Marilyn Monroe performed it in the 1954 film There's No Business Like Show Business. Well, the Whiteman recording is a very hot number. Features both Mick Mole and Mo Zudikoff on trombone, making their debut with the Whiteman band after Jack left. Mo Zudikoff would go on to some fame after changing his name to Buddy Morrow. Charlie Teagarden is also featured on trumpet on this number. Heat Wave.

And that's Paul Whiteman's Bouncing Brass. Well, 2 days later, we're back to the Swing Wing and back to a novelty tune. Kay Kaiser had a blockbuster hit with Three Little Fishies. I think most people do remember that one. Very big hit for him in 1939. The Whiteman version, a feature for the Four Modern Eras, also charted. Artie Drellinger and Charlie Teagarden have short solos. And there's an amusing story in all this. The arrangement features a bubbling sound, which is produced by blowing straw into a glass of water. It's very much like Shep Fields in his rippling rhythm. Well, Whiteman wanted to be in the control booth during the recording, so he asked arranger Irving Sassmary to take the baton and lead the band. The problem was that the glass blowing had to be done into the band microphone, which was suspended overhead. As a result, Irving had to climb up on a ladder to perform the chore. And as Irving recalled, quote, "There I was, balanced on top of a ladder, waving a baton and blowing bubbles with my right leg curled around the ladder to keep me from falling. We were there. We went through number five times recording before

0: Poor Paul was not satisfied. By the time I got off the ladder, my leg tied up on me. And after limping off stage with a Charlie horse, he said, "I'll think twice before I put any bubbling effects in any more numbers." So here it is, Three Little Fishies.
1: Have you ever caught fish, Doc? How would you like to caught fish, Doc?

0: metal it swam. Back over that dam. 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I did a pity. Hep, hep. Hook it or fail. Back to the floor in the metal it bam. And it bam. Back over that dam. Bam. Boop, boop. Did him, got him, won. Boop, boop. Did him, got him, won. Boop, boop. Did him, got him, won.
1: Gesundheit.
0: And they bam.

Well, staying with the novelties, on the same day, Paul recorded another novelty tune, Hooray for Spinach, a tune that was written by Harry Warren and Johnny Mercer for the Dick Powell and Sheridan film, Naughty But Nice. I was introduced to this number about maybe 20 years ago by a recording by the Chicago-based West End Jazz Band. I'd never heard an earlier recording until this one popped up in my collection. And this performance here by the Four Modern Eras is considered one of the best for Whiteman. But I think rather sadly, their recordings with Whiteman are largely forgotten, as the vocal group is primarily remembered for the recordings with Glenn Miller in 1941-42. That's where the big hits like Chattanooga Choo Choo and Kalamazoo came along. But here they are with Hooray for Spinach. You're going to get some nice solos by Sal Franzella on clarinet, Artie Drellinger on trombone, and Charlie Teagarden on trumpet. Hooray for Spinach.

0: my God. Oh, that's better than sex.
1: Well, I guess a lot of us remember, if we're of a certain age, being admonished by our parents, you've got to eat your spinach, right? Healthy food. Well, May 1938, Paul reached way back to 1911 to record Irving Berlin's Alexander's Ragtime Band. And while this recording session featured the full Whiteman Orchestra, Irving Strasberry's arrangement called for a somewhat smaller ensemble. This grouping does a fine job swinging the Berlin classic with the four modern airs again, sounding great with their tight harmony. And we have Biff Mohl and Artie Drellinger both having fine solos. Alexander's Ragtime Band.

Well, we'll go from Alexander's Ragtime Band to a sweet number, a sweet song featuring Joan Edwards, a tune that's more closely associated with Tommy Dorsey, who recorded it with Jack Leonard, and who also got composer credits on it. The song title is To You. Whiteman's version features solos by Sal Franzella on clarinet, Charlie Teagarden on trumpet, and Joan, I think, does a beautiful job on the vocal here. To You.

to You, recorded in June 1939. And moving ahead to November, we have a Jerome Kern, Oscar Hammerstein tune, That Lucky Fellow. And this tune was apparently written for their successful Broadway play, Very Warm for May, but it wasn't used in the play, and it didn't surface until the 1944 George Murphy, Ginny Sims, MGM film, Broadway Rhythm, which was loosely based on the play. I just saw that film a couple of weeks ago, and the musical numbers were quite good in it. The film also featured numbers by the Bob Crosby Band and the Tommy Dorsey Orchestra. But here we have Hal Dickinson stepping out from his leadership of the Four Modern Eras to sing solo. And he had previously recorded three tunes solo on a 1936 Mound City Blue Blowers session under the name Spooks Dickinson. I asked his daughter Julie once how he got that nickname Spooks, but she really had no idea. And that's a mystery I've never been able to solve. The arrangement here is by Joe Mooney, and this has good saxophone voicings, utilizing two altos, two tenors, and one baritone sax. You're That Lucky Fellow, Hal Dickinson.

Al Dickinson, lucky fellow. Well, in December, Paul recorded a Jimmy Van Heusen tune, Star in That Dream. That was introduced in the Broadway musical Swing in the Dream, a variation of Shakespeare's A Midsummer Night's Dream. Benny Goodman had a number one hit recording of the tune with Mildred Bailey. Paul's version features Joan Edwards, the Four Modern Eras gently humming in the background, and the arrangement is by Toots Camerato, who utilizes the woodwinds to good effect. Toots was very well known for his arrangements with Jimmy Dorsey. He's the one that gave them the idea of recording duets with Bob Everly and Helen O'Connell at different tempos, which were very, very successful back in the day. But here's his arrangement of Darn That Dream.

Joan Edwards, Darn That Dream. Well, we're going to wrap up this tribute with a recording from Paul's final Decca session, which occurred in February 1940. The number, Wham, Rebop, Boom, Bam, written by Taps Miller and Eddie Durham from the Count Basie Band, was a popular jam session number recorded by Glenn Miller, Jimmy Lunsford, Mildred Bailey, Jack Teagarden, and several others. The Four Modern Eras give it a good workout, and there's a short, hot clarinet solo by Jimmy Abbato, who had replaced Sal Franzella in the band at this point. The finale, Wham, Rebop, Boom, Bam.

0: And with Wham, that wraps up our tribute to Paul Whiteman. And I'm glad in this session we heavily featured the four modern heirs. They dropped the word four at a later date when Paula Kelly joined the group, and it became a mixed group at that point. But it's perhaps my favorite vocal group of all time. All of the Pied Pipers, I think, compete fairly strongly in that direction also. Anyway, it was good to get these sessions in. We wrap it up with that, and we'll move on to something else next month.
1: April 13, 2025, a look at Paul Whiteman, Part 4. And join us next month as we continue along with Perry Huntoon on Same Time, Same Station. Next week, we're going to hear more from Stan Freberg, Part 2. So join us then on Same Time, Same Station.
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9: 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I'm Andy Shilton.
10: Hello, Andy Shilton, and I am Ezra Peregrine. Coming up this week, we caught up with the wonderful Leo Cole, who plays Roe in Hollyoaks, all today.
9: And a lot more right. Absolutely. Here on Shout Out.

0: Oh, so my musical here this week.
1: That was lovely harmonising, Sir Tristan. Beautiful. Yeah, yeah. You should come often.
2: Rather good. I should, actually. I mean, anyone would think...
1: That you were a radio star.
2: Interested in radio.
1: Yeah.
2: At all.
1: Yeah. Do you like radio?
2: No. Funnily enough.
1: Oh, sorry, I've got it wrong. Well, you've acted that so well for so many years. Talking
0: 16.
1: About Radio Caroline. You know,
2: right.
1: Boats and radios and that.
2: Yeah, it's just... You know, stuff I made up.
1: Oh, wow. It was so believable.
2: No.
1: Incredible. How is everybody?
0: Good.
2: Fine.
0: Good. Do you know, that reminds me of when we played Liar Liar one Christmas. And do you remember the game? Where
1: yes.
0: Where
1: yes.
0: You might get asked to tell the truth about yourself or a lie, and the other team have got a guess. And Mitch's one was, I'm distantly related to Dawn French.
1: Brilliant.
0: And everyone was like, yep, true.
1: I don't believe that. That's an amazing fibbery.
2: She certainly got away with that one, didn't she? She really
0: but
2: made
0: you could always
2: see
0: the resemblance, yeah, can't
2: well,
0: you?
2: Yes. Yeah. In the sense of humour.
1: So you talk about Vicar of Dibs today.
0: Yeah.
1: No. Yeah, and I love that show.
0: I love that show.
2: Yeah, it's good fun.
0: Sadly, a lot of them passed away
1: they
0: since,
1: have.
0: Haven't they?
1: They have. Stephanie, can't hear you on the mic. Hello.
2: So there's somebody that loves radio.
1: She was
2: as
1: staring
2: well.
1: At me with love.
3: Daggers.
1: In
2: Daggers drawn.
3: I haven't received my stipend yet, so I'm awaiting payment.
1: Stipend?
3: My stipend.
1: For?
3: I'm waiting payment before I can speak.
1: Oh.
3: Yes.
4: You have to get paid, do you?
3: Of course I do.
4: That makes you a pro, does it?
1: Oh, well.
3: Well, yes.
2: This is Steffi Barnet, radio DJ extraordinaire, we're talking about.
0: Well, I mean, she's taken over the station for a month by daytime, isn't she? You know? they're closing... For those at home, they're closing the ECC Centre during the day in order
1: to facilitate
0: some upgrade. So Steph's just going to broadcast for 7 hours a day for any time.
1: Yeah. Yeah. I mean, I listen to her that much anyway, so it's no different to me.
0: Well, it's slightly different. You live with her.
1: I do.
0: Does she walk around the house going, this is Steph?
1: She does. She plays jingles all the time to introduce what she's doing. It's really strange. It's like the Truman Show. Hi, I'm here.
2: When you write that, when you rather, you say, Steph, what's the time? She said, it's 3:05 on this beautiful sunny afternoon. Why?
1: Now, let's talk about the traffic.
3: Oh, it's all true.
1: It is, I know. It's a really, really packed show tonight with somebody very special. I know we briefly said it in the introduction, but I just want to say Leo was an absolute delight to interview, a true joy, and it's a wonderful piece. He put a smile so big on my face that my cheeks hurt. So I think the listeners are going to really, really enjoy.
3: We should say
1: listening.
3: Thank you as well to his agent, who were very helpful, and also Lime Pictures and
1: Lime
3: Channel
1: Studios.
3: 4.
1: Yes,
3: Lime Studios Pictures.
1: Yeah, yeah.
3: And Channel 4.
1: Yeah.
3: For allowing us the interview to go ahead.
1: Yes, yeah, and we would love to.
0: It's
1: have
0: a long one too.
1: Yeah, well, I didn't want him to go.
0: Double feature, well, from what
1: and
0: you tell
1: me,
0: he wants
1: to come back
0: on.
1: He does. Yeah. So basically, every week is going to be the Leo Cole week. No, I'm just going to imagine that.
0: I mean, it could change from Steph FM.
1: It was.
3: Yeah. Actually, Leo's asked to come back.
1: That's what he was just saying.
3: Yeah, he got so excited, didn't he?
1: Yeah,
3: so.
2: Oh, that's nice.
1: It's I mean, Hollyoaks has a big place in my heart, as most people know. I've watched it since I was 10, and I haven't missed an episode. So it was
2: it's been running for
1: 31 years.
2: Really, as long as
1: yeah.
2: that?
1: Yeah,
0: wow.
1: And Tony's been in it nearly that long, and Diane was in it for 16 years, and they played Leo's parents. So
3: I think, because you've just said that, and that's creeping, that if Lime Pictures are listening, they should give you a cameo part.
1: Oh, can you? Oh, my gosh.
3: Yes, I know.
1: I couldn't just walk around set nonchalant.
3: No, your bowel would evacuate.
1: Well, I would just be so... When I watch these extras and they look so relaxed, I'm like, how? You know, people just don't get starstruck, I guess, but I do.
0: It depends if you've got
1: talking
0: parts
1: or not. Especially if I really admire
0: them.
1: Yeah.
0: No.
1: Yeah, I feel like I'd be that one.
3: You have that with
1: laughs.
3: Me at breakfast every
1: What's
3: morning,
1: that?
3: Don't
4: what,
3: you?
4: Starstruck.
1: In fact, to be honest, I feel like maybe you're preparing me.
4: What for?
1: Hollyoaks.
2: That's a true calling.
1: No, I'm queer. I'm youngish. That'd be great.
3: Is anyone old enough to remember the first episode of Coronation Street?
1: No.
4: You?
3: Okay. Yes.
4: I'm Doctor Who with you.
3: Yes, yeah. I was sat there with Doctor Who. In fact,
2: yeah,
3: there was
2: watched episode one of Doctor Who.
3: There was a big problem with the transmission, so they repeated episode one the following week with episode two.
4: I remember EastEnders.
2: Yes, I watched the first episode of EastEnders.
4: So I'm sure my age there. Yeah.
0: Well, all that aside, shall we find out about Hollyoaks?
2: Yes, please. Yes. Right. Please.
5: Well, I'm of a certain age, actually, to have remembered the first episode of Coronation Street. And we all know what the soaps have got into up to then, and then EastEnders and Neighbours and Hollyoaks. But one thing that I found about soaps, they did storylines that not many other mainstream shows would tackle. And I think Hollyoaks is well above any of the other soaps in tackling stuff that matters to people. It's quite brave, but they kept their audience, even though they've been brave. And one of the current storylines is about a young trans man, and we're joined by the person that plays that trans man, Leo. Welcome to Shout Out, Leo.
6: Hiya, thank you so much for having me. I'm well excited.
1: We are as well. It's our absolute pleasure. There's so many things I want to ask you, really, but I want you also to take the lead. So I'll start strong with saying, what was life like for you growing up?
6: I mean, it was weird. It was sort of like growing up, I grew up as a girl, which obviously was wrong looking back on it now. So I struggled a little bit with my mental health. When I sort of figured out that I could be trans and being trans was a thing, it was like a light bulb moment and I became myself, which completely flipped the script for me on so many different levels, like in regards to friendships, you know, my mental health, things like that. So yeah, so growing up, it was tough, but I got there in the end.
1: I'm so glad to hear that. Did you have people that you were able to speak to? What was your friendship group like? And, you know, did you find that you were able to access the support you needed sort of from both family, friends and medical practitioners?
6: I'm going to say yes and no. So in regards to friends and family, they're incredible. I mean, I sort of fit in quite well with different people at school. There were some people that weren't 100% forthcoming, but I sort of decided to take a step back from those people, which, you know, you got to do. My mum has been like my number one supporter, and my little brother Ollie as well. And now in the future, my girlfriend. But in regards to coming out and with the medical side of it, I really struggled. I mean, all you want to do, I think, as a young trans person is be yourself and sort of fit in with the people around you. I mean, for me, the biggest thing for me going through high school was to fit in with the lads and sort of go through puberty at the same time, if that makes sense. And that was something that was really hard to sort of navigate with sort of the NHS and things like that. But I ended up going through a private practice and went through that route. So I actually started hormone blockers at 12 and then testosterone at 13. So my puberty was pretty much the same as, you know, any other lad in the school, you know? So I feel really lucky to be able to have that opportunity. And I feel like it should be a wider opportunity, especially through sort of the NHS and things like that. But that's my sort of relationship with the medical care and sort of my friends and family who are amazing.
1: I'm so glad that you were able to access private care. And I can only sort of begin to sort of understand what that must have been like for you, knowing that, okay, so it's starting at 12, which means that, yeah, you're going to go through puberty in a way that you should be, rather than having to experience it the other way and then having to manage all of those complexities in your later teens or maybe even early 20s.
6: In the least dramatic way, it saved my life to be able to access medication at that age. It saved my life. I mean, anyone that knew me and people that might have had an onlook of my life, like with my mum and things like that, I was in and out of hospital because I just didn't want to be here anymore. I had a really tough sort of time from the age of 9. And then I came out at 12. And even though when I came out, it was this big weight that had lifted, I still felt different and I still felt wrong. So then the medication, basically, it helped what was going on in my head match with what was going on with my body, which was really, it saved my life. I mean, it's incredible. And it really sort of, when I look back at it, it makes me quite emotional, because I'm like, oh, little old me, if I could have known when I was a kid that it was a possibility, it would have saved a lot of hassle.
1: I'm sorry to hear that you had such a difficult time with your mental health. It does make a lot of sense, though, and I think it's something that a lot of trans and queer and LGBTQI plus people in general experience. And I'm wondering for you, was part of that a lack of sort of conversation, maybe in school environments, or a lack of access to, or even knowing how to access information to know that what being trans means and what it means for you and sort of your growing up?
6: I think it was with schools, I think it was really hard because not many people understood and not many people got it. But I think I was in a really lucky position that the people that I gravitated to, as in like teachers and pastoral members and things like that, they were willing to understand and willing to educate. And I think that that's, you know, the number one thing that I sort of seek out in people. If they want to learn and they want to sort of go, ah, oh, sorry, I messed up there, but how about we do this instead? That is my, I'm number one biggest fan for that. But it was hard for some people to understand. But eventually I think people got to it. I think the pressure for me growing up was that I had to try and make people understand. I had to make people like me, make people feel like I wasn't different or strange. But I ended up realizing that actually that's on them and not me. And I can seek out people that want to learn and want to be around me as Leo and not as somebody else, you know? And I think that was really positive in my sort of upbringing. And my mum especially was my number one supporter, as I've said before. And she would guide me through all the different things. I mean, there's only been a few occasions where she's gone, they're not for you, Leo. And I've gone, right, okay, that's fine. You know? And I think that was really a big help as well.
1: Was your mum the first person you told?
6: Yeah, I'll tell you how it happened if you want. Yeah, so I was upstairs on my phone, as any other 12-year-old would be, and I was scrolling on TikTok, so it was like a new thing, and it was just after lockdown had hit. So it was my 12th birthday on the 19th of March, and a few days after lockdown hit. And it was a week into lockdown. I was scrolling my phone, and I saw this guy who said what it's like to transition from girl to boy. And I was like, oh my days, what is this? And I look in the comments and it was like this thing about being transgender. And so I looked online and I Googled it and I sort of just went, oh my God, I need to tell somebody, this is me. And so I ran downstairs. I said, Mum, I need you. Can I talk to you? And she was cooking tea and she just dropped it. And she came into the living room with me and she sat down with me and I said, I want to be like him. And she went, what? Like, you want to be like a boy? And I went, yeah. And she went, okay. And I was like, oh my days. And I sort of, in my head, I was like, give me more of a reaction. This is big. And I said, so can I get my hair cut? And she went, of course you can. So that was the next step. But obviously in lockdown, it took about 2 weeks. So I went around with a beanie on my head and tucked all my hair up. And I wore this hat for about 2 weeks. And the wash that I had to give it after that 2 weeks was diabolical, by the way. But then I got my hair cut and that was it. And I think I told my family and we all actually sat around the table and put names in a hat for names that I would then go by, because I couldn't make the decision on my own. It was a big decision. And my mum and my little brother, like, everybody put names in and we pulled out Leo, and that was it from that point on.
1: Wow. I've heard a lot of stories about coming out and a lot of stories about how people chose their names, but you are the first person to ever say it was a literal name out of a hat.
5: Hey, Leo, can I ask, because you have that name, Leo, are you actually a Leo born in July, August?
6: I am not. I'm a Pisces. But I do resonate with a Leo very much.
1: I feel like Pisces would have been a more complex choice of name.
6: Oh, yeah. Definitely. I feel like that would have been harder for everybody to learn.
1: Are you Leo or Leonardo?
6: Leo. Definitely Leo. I think we had like talks about being Leonardo, but then my mum was like, no, because like you're going to get called Leonardo DiCaprio all the time. And yes. I was like, okay, I need to like, I'll just be Leo then.
1: How old were you when that happened?
6: 12, yeah, 12. 12. So when I was 12, so in March I came out.
1: Mm-hmm.
6: Then and that was the sort of end of March. In the middle of April, I got my hair cut. And then in between that, I had my name change and I did that. And then after that, I think it was the December when I started medication.
1: That's just wonderful. Wonderful that you were, you know, like the TikTok, the excitement, the acceptance. The mum, can you make this a bigger deal, please? It's just that such love and support. And that brings me on to my next question, really, sort of within your transition and your journey growing up. You have obviously got into acting, and I wanted to just ask, how did that happen? Is it something you always wanted to do?
6: I mean, when I was a kid, I had a notification. when I was a kid, my mum put me in sort of singing, acting, dancing, because I love to sing, I love to prance about, I love to act. I mean, I think my earliest video is, I think my aunt took it of me, and I was doing, this is my angry face, this is my sad face, and I think I was about 4. So I always wanted to be an actor, I always wanted to dance and sing and be on stage and do all of that, and my dream was to be on TV. But I always felt wrong in the parts that I was put in, so I found it really difficult to go for auditions and stuff, because I knew that it wasn't right. And my mum was like, no, but this is brilliant for you, this is perfect for you. She's like, you can wear a nice dress. No, thank you. No, thanks. That was me out of it. And then when I came out, I did a few local stuff. So I did my first thing going back into acting, singing, dancing was a talent show at my high school. And I did singing. And then somebody there actually said, why don't you do, you know, the acting, you know, the theatre stuff? And I was like, oh, amazing, I'll do that. So I did Legally Blonde. And that's when I think I got like a nota for that. That was my first like whoa moment as a kid. Yeah. And then that sort of ignited my passion again for it. And then locally at the Blackpool Grand Theatre, I played Bugsy Malone in Bugsy Malone. And that was 2 summers before I got this job. And then I went to college, and in college I did performing arts acting route and fell in love with it all over again. I think it was always just like, I'd sort of pull away from it. And I'd be like, and then I'd do something and I'd fall in love with it all over again. It was beautiful. In the summer I got an audition through and was like, oh my God, this is incredible. And got it, surprisingly.
1: are you subtly hinting there at Hollyoaks?
6: Yes, I am.
1: where you play Ro. And for any listener who doesn't watch Hollyoaks, firstly, you should. But secondly, Ro, I think you, Leo, are the fifth person to play Ro. Is that right?
6: Yeah, coming up to it. I mean, I launched into my research at Ava Webster, who was incredible, yes, who played Ro before me. She did an incredible job of portraying Ro's coming out story. And then it was me.
1: Yes, and your dad is played by one of the longest serving Hollyoaks actors. What was it like for you? What was the audition process like for you? What was it like your first day on set? Yeah, just tell us a bit about that.
6: So I was going through a bit of a rough patch in the summer because I had to go back to college and I didn't want to, basically. And I got a phone call from my next door neighbour who works for an agency. And she rung me and she went, I have found the perfect role for you. And she went, it's not quite perfect because they need someone that's 18 and you're 17 and they need someone that's in the catchment area and you're not in the catchment area, but the role is perfect for you. So she said, I'm going to try and get you in it. Do you want to do it? And I went, yes, of course. And she went, do you want to know what it's for? And I went, yeah. And she went, Hollyoaks. Mind blown, first off, because how does that happen? Like, yeah, getting a phone call and getting sort of that. So she rung Peter Hunt, who is the casting, one of the casting directors at Hollyoaks, and said, look, can he please do this audition? He would be, in her words, good for the role. And I was like, oh, fingers crossed. And so he went, yes, you can do a self-tape. So I did a self-tape. And sent it in, which was, by the way, me and my mum reading until like 12 a.m. in the morning trying to get the lines in my head. And then I sent that in, and Hayley, my agent, Hayley Tamerden, got back to me, and she said, they really like you, they want you to do another one. And I was mind blown again. And you know when something happens and you're like, please pinch me, because this is like too good to be true. It's happened too much. So I did another one, and then they asked me to do an in-person audition. And I went into the room for the in-person audition, and it was in Liverpool, and I was hot, I was sweating, I was like panicking. And I sat in a room with about 10 other trans lads, the same age as me, looked quite similar to me. And I think that was my first sort of sense of big community, which was strange because it was an audition, but we were all sat there chatting and it was really nice. And I got called into the room and I did my first script. And they went, thank you, wait outside, we're going to bring you in for the second one. And then in my second one, I walked into the room and Nick Pickard was in there. And I was reading against him. And I think that sort of experience completely exploded my knowledge of how acting worked. I mean, I sort of went into the room thinking, okay, well, I'm going to do this script in this way and I'm going to do it like this and like this. But in the moment, he was saying things to me and he was saying it in a sort of tone, or he was having this certain emotion that then you go with it. And all of a sudden I was in this moment where he was my dad and I was his son, and it was just, it was mental, and everything sort of went away and it was just me and him in that room. And then that was it. And I sort of stood up, shook everyone's hand, said goodbye. And that was on a Thursday. And then on, didn't hear anything on the Friday, nothing on Saturday, nothing on Sunday. So I thought in my head, I sort of convinced myself that I didn't get it. I was like, I've not got it, but that's okay. You know, there's always other stuff. Then on the Monday, I was actually babysitting my agent's son. And I went out to the park with him, and we you know, stayed out for a little bit. And I came back to the car and she went, I'm just going to get Jasper in the car. I'm just going to get my kid in the car. Can you stay outside for me? And at that moment, I was like, oh my God, no, I've not got it. And she doesn't want me to cry in front of the kid. And I was like, oh. And then she shut the door. She turned around and she went, you've got it.
1: What?
6: Incredible shot. Honestly, I started crying. I mean, there's a video online actually on her Instagram and mine, I'm pretty sure, of me phoning my mum and telling her that I got the job. And then I think the week after that, because I started sort of a couple weeks after, and the whole 2 weeks before I started on set, I was so nervous. I was like, I don't want to do it. I don't want to do it. I'm scared. But everybody's like, no, come on, it'll be good. And then my first day on set is a scene that nobody's actually ever seen. Yes, it was with Alex Fletcher, who played
1: Diane.
6: My mum. Yeah, Diane plays my mum. And she and I came up behind her, and it was basically I'd come back from a trip and was saying hello, and it was beautiful. And then it started raining. Then we had to move inside, and then it didn't work. I knew all these things. And then it ended up changing. So the first time that everybody saw me was on the wedding day of Diane Hutchinson and Tony Hutchinson. And I sort of walked in with Brooke and Chloe, and that was the first time I'd met Chloe and met everybody on set. And yeah, it was nerve-wracking, but it was amazing. And it was like a little family.
1: It sounds like a phenomenal experience, and we're such gifted actors as well. We've been in the soap for so long, and I can't imagine what it must have been like walking into that room for the first time to do your second audition, let alone the build-up to then being in front of all the cameras. And one thing I was thinking about when you were sharing your story about your life is actually it sounds like there's a lot of similarities with you and with Ro. Within sort of mental health, just general complexities in understanding what was going on, what is trans? Oh, hang on a minute, that's me going through the name change. So how has that been for you?
6: It's been really eye-opening. It's been beautiful to play a character that resonates so deeply with me. I mean, Ro will do something, or I will play Ro doing something, and I'll go, oh, I've done that before. And be like, oh, I mean, in regards to the sort of the mental health struggles that Ro's been through and my struggles, I think it really helped me build a secure knowledge of the character and helped me build sort of how I was going to play Ro, because I've been through so much that Ro's been through, you know? I mean, even recent storylines that have been happening, it's sort of a nod, and I've sort of got got things going on that he's had going on and things like that. It's just beautiful.
1: It absolutely is. And I think genuinely that your acting is extraordinary. And I think that part of that is because it is incredibly believable.
6: Thank you so much. Oh, stop it.
1: But you came in strong. Yes, the wedding scene. I was a bit confused. I think probably a few viewers were like, oh, we've got different, how exciting, different actors. What's going on? But it very quickly, I think, for most fans, felt like it had always been. And I'm wondering what reception you've had from fans or just generally.
6: Incredible. I mean, 99% of the time, everybody's so lovely and so just incredible to interact with. I mean, the audience are amazing. They've sort of taken Roe as he is, which I think is beautiful. And I think Hollyoaks is really good with their audience because our audience is so widely accepted in so many different ways. I mean, obviously you get the 1%, but 99% of the time, amazing. So the reaction has been really good. And I've been really grateful for how everybody sort of interacted with me personally, like, you know, in the street, if they recognize me or online on social media. I've been really grateful.
1: I'm so pleased to hear that because it is a big role to step into, a trans man playing a young trans man who's going through school, who's reconnecting through the journey of his transition. And I just think it's amazing that you went for it, because what I'm also seeing when I see you on telly is you showing young kids that are trans, queer, LGBTQ+, you can do this as well, you know.
6: Yeah, and they 100% can. Anybody can be whoever they want to be. And I think that especially now, we need to give love and hope and everything that can just help people with that, you know, because it's hard. It's a really hard thing to do, to come out and to transition and to do all of that. And it's nice to have that, to be trusted with that character, to be able to show people that they can do it and that it will all be okay in the end.
1: It absolutely will. And I could talk to you all day, and I wish that I could, but we are running out of time. So before we have to say goodbye, what do your future plans look like? Is it the Oaks?
6: It's the Oaks.

0: Oh, there you go. The sound of silence.
1: That's not what you get if you listen to BCFM on a Friday morning or Friday afternoon or a Monday morning. Sorry, Steph.
2: I do play the original of that on Monday morning.
1: Oh, do you?
2: Mm.
0: Along with everything else in the 40s.
2: 64, actually.
1: I loved that. I've heard it before. Still love it.
3: It's a nice version, actually. It's very different to the Simon and Garfunkel interpretation.
1: Garfunkel.
0: So, well, that's the Cyril remix. It's by the group's called Disturbed, and obviously the song's called Sound of Silence. And they did release both versions, so you can get the slow one, and that's the clubby, fun one.
3: I see.
0: So they do have both. It's just I know Steph likes to bop along. So. Yeah.
1: Did you like the interview?
0: I did.
3: Yes.
1: Good.
0: Yes. Lovely guy, isn't he?
1: Yeah, nothing to not like, really.
0: So it's lovely when it's an interview like that as well, where they just talk loads.
1: Well, this is why I'm also looking forward to putting the video out soon-ish, because then, lovely listeners, you'll be able to see not just how happy Leo was, but how happy I was as well. and it's a very interesting angle, isn't it, Steph, the Zoom camera? So I don't, you know, I'm not going to...
0: Does it get your best size?
1: No. It gets my best forehead.
0: Oh, right.
1: But it's not about me.
2: It's not about
1: Leo. It's about Leo. So,
2: a lot of energy, I'll give it wasn't there?
0: The cause. So, when I meant to sing it, you don't want me to show much of you then?
1: No. I don't hate it that much. To keep me in the video, please.
0: Really? You were just Instagramming and you meant I've got a spot on my forehead.
1: I did say that. Yeah, I had to sort my fringe out.
2: That's why it's
1: radio. Important. Yeah. Oh, well, yeah. Absolutely.
0: Yeah, we don't have very much on our YouTube channel at the moment.
1: No, but so I feel
0: because
1: like
0: we're a radio show, funnily enough.
1: But that, yeah, it's. I think it could be nice every now and again to pop a bit of media out there.
0: Well, we did in the early days. It's just before me. It's not as everyone in this room will testify

0: It's not the easiest thing in the world, just pulling off a show every single week on the radio.
1: No, it's not.
0: Alone doing editing.
2: We just make it sound as though it is easy.
1: I feel like I do really well to get it all done myself, don't you think, Andy?
0: Oh, yeah.
1: Yeah, all the editing that I do, all the behind the scenes.
3: All the egos are coming out.
1: Script writing.
0: I forget, it's the Ed show.
1: Yeah. Yeah, so basically, listeners, I construct every show, every week, all by myself.
0: No, not having that.
1: I definitely don't.
0: Anyway, talking to things that are true going on in the real world.
1: Mike drop.
0: Terry, can we get
4: some truth? We'll give you some truth.

0: This is Shout Out Truth. Welcome along. From the 5th of August, publicly accessible single-sex spaces, including lavatories, changing areas, and support services such as rape crisis centres in England, Scotland and Wales, are required or recommended to operate based on an individual's sex recorded at birth. The move follows updated instructions initially issued by the Equality and Human Rights Commission back in June. Under the new framework, trans individuals are directed to use either unisex amenities or those corresponding to the sex they were assigned at birth, rather than options aligned with their gender identity. The guidance carries no legal enforcement powers, but it applies pressure on companies, public bodies and voluntary groups to limit single-sex provisions to biological sex, which is how they've defined it in the Equality Act of 2010. The revised code has provoked strong objections from campaigners and politicians alike. The Scottish Greens called upon the Westminster government to withdraw the guidance, describing it as authoritarian and cruel. Kate Nevins, the party's equality spokesperson, warned of damaging consequences for trans people who have long used these facilities without problems. The Good Law Project also denounced the measure, describing it as detrimental and likely to create divisions. The directive will marginalise trans individuals and push them away from shared spaces, the organisation said. Speaking to the BBC News Channel, Alexander Palmer Yee, director of the Trans Solidarity Alliance, also voiced alarm at the directive's impact. Trans people will be excluded from the services they rely on and left feeling unwelcome and vulnerable in public settings. Our lives will be more constrained and more fragile, she said. Now, a legal challenge was lodged against the freshly introduced code of practice, with campaigners moving to halt it the very day it became active. The Good Law Project, a non-profit organisation which takes legal action against state overreach, is seeking to overturn the guidance published by the EHRC. The move has received backing from Labour MPs, some of whom are aligned with Andy Burnham, according to reports. The newly implemented code says that a service can only be considered single-sex under the Equality Act if it's accessed on the basis of biological sex, as we reported earlier. Now, in a related move, Brighton's long-standing LGBTQIA plus magazine Scene, as well as the Brighton service of community radio station Gaydio, are both reporting on internal disputes on the political left, as TERFs, that's trans-exclusionary radical feminists, attempt to stop the Labour Party conference season from engaging with trans women. Now, a quartet of Labour's most prominent union benefactors, remember the Labour Party was established by the trade unions, has confirmed that they will withdraw from this year's party's women's conference in protest at the decision to bar trans women from the main proceedings. Unison, ASLEV, USDAW and the Musicians Union have all ruled out sending any official delegations to the gathering in Liverpool this September. Each organisation has cited a fundamental clash between the party's new stance and their own established commitment to trans equality. The row centres on a ruling by Labour's National Executive Committee that trans women should be excluded from the formal elements of the event, such as address from the floor, policy discussion and ballots. They will, however, remain free to participate in fringe activities which are open to all delegates. Labour's decision follows legal counsel sought in the wake of the Supreme Court judgment. Until that point, Labour's Women's Conference had happily permitted any member identifying as a woman to take part in official business, including those who are trans. The development will be awkward for the party leadership, given the scale of financial backing that the trade union movement provide them. Unison, which has over 1.3 million people as members and has contributed tens of millions to Labour's coffers over the last 25 years, stated that its absence derives from a direct contradiction between the party's access rules and the union's own equality policy. Usdaw, which represents more than 360,000 workers across the retail, distribution and manufacturing sectors, has taken a similar position. A spokesperson confirmed the union would not be present, adding, "This is because the party has excluded trans women, and this runs counter to Usdaw's policy on trans equality." ASLEF, which is a train drivers' union, and the musicians' union, have also declared that they will steer clear of the event, with the latter citing a long-standing position of trans inclusion. Labour for Trans Rights, a campaign group within the Labour Party, voiced its frustration at the party's approach. It noted that trans women members have long found a place within the Labour Party and described the exclusion as blatant. And finally, Grampian Hospital Radio, our colleagues who broadcast from studios in Inverness to NHS facilities across the Highlands of Scotland, might just have held the most northerly Pride event on the British mainland. On June the 18th, the two-hour Pride special was transmitted from the station with Craig Duthie. It brought together a mix of uplifting music, Pride anthems and feel-good favourites, whilst recognising the importance of love, diversity, inclusion, of being proud of who you are. In a press release, Grampian Hospital Radio said, "Pride is a time to celebrate the LGBTQ community, reflect on progress towards equality and support a society where everyone can feel accepted and valued." Craig Duthie said, "The feel-good factor is all about positivity and bringing together through music. My special Pride party is a chance to celebrate diversity, friendship and the freedom to be yourself whilst enjoying fantastic tunes." That's the news summary for this week, but there's plenty more comment and content on our website at shoutoutradio.lgbt. Why not take a look? For Shoutout News, this has been Terry Starr.
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0: Oh, remember that one? Belinda Carlisle.
1: Oh, dear, Terry.
2: That was wonderful. That was fantastic,
3: wasn't it? Those were the days when they...
0: Belinda Carlisle and Heaven is a Place on Earth.
3: Belinda Carlisle, yes.
0: Big hair.
2: Yeah.
3: It was the time of big hair, wasn't it?
1: Yeah, big hair.
3: Big hair.
2: My mum's still got that
3: big shoulder pads.
2: Yeah.
1: Never changed from then?
2: No, she's... Yeah.
0: Well, she's got a shell suit too.
2: She does still own her shell suits.
3: Excellent.
0: You love my mum threw theirs out a few weeks ago. I thought, you still have them? Like, they were a fire hazard, you know.
2: They
0: back
2: are.
0: Then, people smoked a lot more.
2: Yeah.
0: You just walk down the street and you just go...
1: was it Dallas that brought out, that started the trend of wide shoulders?
2: The Golden Girls wore them.
1: Did they?
0: Yeah, I think Dallas was just before that, though,
3: it was just generally a fashion sort of movement in the early 80s, yeah. Wasn't it?
1: Yeah, Dallas Dynasty.
2: Yeah. I wore them. I loved them. I still really like them. Yeah. Not in a set, just the top jacket bit, really.
0: Well, what do you mean and not in a set? What's
2: not the top set? And bottoms.
0: Oh,
2: at
0: I see
2: the same
0: what you
2: time.
0: Mean. I thought you meant
2: well, otherwise
0: a,
2: it's too
0: a set of shoulder pads. I thought, well, you got one monkey arm or something.
2: No, but otherwise, like, you make the shh, shh, shh noise too much, don't you?
0: Personally, I don't know.
2: That's what it does.
3: What, shoulder
0: what,
3: pads?
0: Have you wear shoulder pads?
2: No, the shell suit, not the shell.
0: Oh, right, okay.
3: Yes, you they
0: clarify
3: sound.
0: We moved on to yes.
2: Oh, wonderful.
0: Yes, and if you ran, it got even louder, didn't it? Sure.
1: Never owned one.
3: There was that lady that was on commercial television in the morning doing exercises.
1: The green
3: shell suit. There was a green goddess on the BBC.
1: Okay.
3: And Mad Lizzie, was it? Mad Lizzie.
0: And do you remember Mr. Motivator?
3: Mr. Motivator.
2: Oh, I loved him. My brother met him
0: in his leotard.
2: In London. And they had a nice chat.
0: Oh.
3: Well, Mr. Motivator.
2: Yeah.
3: He comes across as a nice bloke, actually. He's still about, isn't he? He still does stuff, yeah.
2: Yeah.
0: Gosh, this is the age of things like Timmy Mallett as well, isn't it?
3: Timmy Mallett, yeah, pops up at conventions for
0: still as Timmy Mallett.
3: Yeah.
1: So the world is so bad we have to remember the past at the moment. that's how
2: but you know, it's been awful before, and to be cheesy, I do have some hope.
0: Oh, well,
2: you
0: have to have hope.
2: Yeah,
0: it doesn't matter how bad things get. If you don't have hope, you don't fight it. And you know, but I'm talking in general.
2: I
0: know.
1: Well, I was raring to go yesterday to have a pee in public.
0: Did you wait? On the
1: pavement? I had to wait until after midnight. I was raring to go for the fifth.
3: So, I mean, as we reported, these new guidelines are just that.
1: Guidelines.
3: They're not legally enforcing at all.
2: No.
1: And no one was.
3: Yeah.
0: Never been illegal for me to use a female
3: toilet or vice versa. No.
1: Are they going to send us out guidance on how to be trans now?
2: Yeah.
1: Did you see that? What's the woman's name? The one that can never answer questions to
0: interview.
1: What was that?
3: Or J.K. Rowling.
1: No,
4: the new EHRC person.
1: No, the previous one, wasn't it?
3: Baroness Falconer.
4: She's evil. Evil.
1: She said that it shouldn't have been released like it was. It should have been legally enforced that trans people should have consequences of going in the toilets.
4: We might as well get
1: inverted commas they shouldn't be in.
4: Should be branded.
2: You know, I don't understand.
1: For somebody that ugly.
2: All right. Let's not make it. Come on. But
0: we don't need to stoop
4: to their level.
2: No, in all seriousness, though, I'm smiling now, but I don't understand that this has become, genuinely, I do not understand, I don't think I ever will, how this has become such a hyperfixation in such a powerfully negative way.
1: But it's only for a minority of people.
2: Yes, by a minority of wealthy people.
0: I was going to say this is the big problem behind it, isn't it? It's fueled by money.
1: Yeah.
0: We do live in a society where if you are the richer you are, the more
1: and
0: you
1: they're
0: can get
1: headquartered in Tufton Street, aren't they, in London?
4: With all the rest, with all the rest of them,
3: with a lot of other right wing causes. That's right. That's very true.
2: Yeah,
3: and. As I just say, the thing is, these moral panics come and they do go. So I think Ez is right. During the late 1980s, there was the moral panic about lesbians and gay men and, you know, teaching your children, and Section 28 came in and all this kind of stuff.
4: But the problem is the mental health challenge is now coming
3: down. That's
4: the road
3: true.
4: Where
3: that's
4: you can
3: true.
4: Have young trans people who are kind of thinking, well, what's the point?
0: We had exactly the same thing back when it happened with gay and lesbian people. It's just, we didn't know as much about mental health back then, you know.
4: Yeah.
3: But the good thing is that by the early 1990s, that kind of moral panic is beginning to lose its momentum, yeah, and is not selling the newspapers, because that's a crucial thing. It's about the people forcing, it's clicks nowadays. In those days, it was copies of the Daily Mail, copies of the Sun, and copies of the Express going. But they will find eventually people are going to be saying, I'm sick and tired of reading about this.
4: They are already.
3: And they will stop buying the papers, and that hopefully will take the boil off of the...
4: The positive note was that I think what's going to happen is most of it's going to end up gender neutral.
2: Yes, and
4: because business does not have time to waste dealing with political...
2: Also a lot of conversations that employees just don't want to have with customers. It is excruciating, the idea of, I think, some staff members who have nothing but love for the...
4: Could you imagine the training?
2: The queer community. To have to go up to somebody and question... can you imagine in a coffee shop?
0: And even then, you need to bear in mind... It's not, but
2: it would be awful.
0: It's not illegal to lie.
2: No.
4: I'm just an ugly woman.
0: I mean, all the time I've known Stefan Torre, you've always been female, as far as I'm concerned. Yeah. And if I turn around and said, "Are you female?" I'd expect you to say yes. What are they going to do when you do?
1: Indeed,
3: that's very true. A related incident is that already cases have happened where lesbians that are presenting as quite masculine
0: and heterosexual women of colour.
2: Yep.
3: Who don't fit the sort of J.K. Rowling image.
1: Every time the government release guidelines for anything, and this time this guidance includes people, women who are pregnant and disabled people, the stress test gave those two sections a positive report. But the section on trans people, this is the government's own stress test against the guidelines, said that they're ill thought of and they should not have been released in the way they have. Because we now have examples, and this was in the stress test, that they have people of colour being tackled and butch lesbians being tackled because they look a little bit masculine.
2: Whatever society perceives, this is the thing.
1: Well,
2: turf
1: class.
2: But it's to do with societal perception of sex and or gender. Yep. So culturally. Yes. It's to do with where you are. It's location centric. So what is determined as feminine here is not what would be determined necessarily feminine somewhere else.
4: Yeah. Celebrate different types of bodies.
2: Exactly. So, you know, I don't look typically feminine, but I also don't look typically stereotypically masculine. So nobody's going
0: to
2: say anything.
0: You don't normally sit still long enough for anyone to see anything.
2: Nobody's going to say anything to me. I'm not the target audience. But so many, you know, wonderful people are. Mm. So I do want to say something that if you have trans, queer, non-binary friends, I think at the moment, and I'm sure, you know, you're already being really supportive, but they're going to be feeling quite vulnerable. So just be there for them even more.
0: And a big hats off to Not In Our Name as well.
2: Who absolutely. Really, they're incredible. Champion.
0: We've had them on the show.
2: Yeah.
0: They're really, really pushing... Yeah.
1: And the Good Law Project, who we've also had on the show. We're actually taking them to court, the government to court, which is good. Yeah. Labour MPs are backing it.
4: Yeah. What about the
0: it's
4: positive?
0: It's weird that we had it. All the politicians voted about releasing it. And it just got completely ignored.
1: Yeah.
4: But it's amazing how many businesses in Bristol are just so, you know, adopting of everything, you know. Yeah. It's like you go to the watershed, you know,
0: and they're just like, we're not having you treat our customers like that. They did that way before this all started,
2: like 10 years ago. They had gender neutral,
0: you know, but I can understand why. For a small business, it's a lot of money, you know, all for something that's been made up by a load of people and never actually come to
1: It's like it's something new, isn't it? Instead of decades and decades of trans people using the toilets of choice,
3: very true.
0: Anyway, that's it for this week. If you have an event or a story, or perhaps you'd even like to get involved in the radio with us, do get in touch. Check us out online.
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0: Next week, I think,
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0: Wonderful. 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From myself, from Terry, from Tara, from Steph, and the lovely... Say goodbye, everyone.
2: Bye.
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0: Some of the sweetest sounds in nature are made by birds, and some of the sweetest sounds in human music are made by acoustic instruments. And it's these sounds Chip Colcord will bring you every Sunday at 21 hours UTC in a program he calls Out of the Woods. 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

0: one day, and I believe it was on a Tuesday, a man in a checkered double-knit suit drove up in a large Eldorado Cadillac leased from Bob Spreen.
1: Where the freeways meet in Downey.
0: And he laid a huge, bulging envelope right at the corner of Billy the Mountain. That was right where his foot was supposed to be. Now, Billy the Mountain, he couldn't believe it. All those postcards he'd posed for all of those years. And finally, now at last, his royalties.
1: Royalties!

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And his jaw, which was a cliff, well, it dropped 30 feet. A bunch of dust puffed out. Rocks and boulders hacked up. Crushing the Lincoln.

by 2 o'clock, when the bars had already closed down, Billy had broken the big news to Ethel. And with dust and boulders everywhere, Billy choked with excitement.

Nation. 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She creaked a little bit. And some

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Yes, they were going to New York!

0: tonight was Edwards Air Force Base.
1: And to this very day, wing nuts and data reduction clerks alike speak in reverent whispers about that fateful night when test stand number one and the rocket sled itself got lunched. I said lunched.
2: Lunched.
1: By a famous mountainin. And his small wooden wife.
0: We're just into the KTTV news service. Undeniably links this mountain and his wife to drug abuse and payoffs as part of a San Joaquin Valley smut ring. However, we can assure parents in the Southern California area that a recent narcotics crackdown in Torrance, Hawthorne, Lomita, Westchester, Playa del Rey, Santa Monica, Tujunga, Sunland, San Fernando, Pacoima, Sylmar, Newhall, Canoga Park, Palmdale, Glendale, Irwindale, Rolling Hills, Granada Hill, Shadow Hill, Cheviot Hill. We'll provide the secret evidence the Palmdale grand jury has needed to seek a criminal indictment and pave the way for stiffer legislation, increased federal aid, and avert a crippling strike of bartenders and veterinarians throughout the Inland Empire.

0: Billy had just leveled it.
1: And a few miles right outside of town, Billy caused a...
2: Oh, my papa!
1: In the Earth's crust, right over the secret underground dumps, right near the Jack in the Box on Glen Oaks, where they keep the...
3: pools of old poison gas! And obsolete germ bombs!
1: Just as a freak tornado cruised through!
0: Yes, it was about 3 o'clock in the afternoon when little Howard Kaplan was sitting on his porch,
1: Toto!
0: Just
1: Come
0: playing
1: on, Toto!
0: And having a nice time with his little accordion,
1: Toto!
0: And this weird wind came up,
1: Toto!
0: Direct from Glendale,
1: Toto!
0: Blowing these terrible
1: Toto!
0: Terms in his direction,
1: Toto!
0: And all of this caused
1: Toto!
0: By a huge mountain.
1: Auntie M!

0: of it. Suck, suck, suck, suck. For untimely dispersal over vast stretches of... Watts! Now, unless I misunderstood, it was right outside of Columbus, Ohio, when Billy received his notice to report for his induction physical. Now, let me tell you, Ethel said, she wasn't gonna let him go.
1: I'm not gonna let you go, Billy!
0: That's right.
2: We now have confirmed reports from an informed Orange County minister that Ethel is still an active communist. And it is this reporter's opinion that she also practices
3: cover
2: witchcraft.
4: It was about this time that the telephone rang inside of the secret briefcase belonging to the one mortal man who might be able to stop all of this senseless destruction and save America herself. And I'm sorry to disappoint some of you, it was not Chief Redden. This one man was Studebaker Hawk, fantastic new superhero of the current economic slump.
3: Now some folks say he looked like Zubin Mehta.
0: Zubin Mehta!
3: Still others say, bullshit, honey.
1: Bullshit, man.
3: It was just another greasy guy who happened to be born next to the frozen beef pies at Boney's Market. Still others say, cha and piss on you, Jack. He's crazy, just a crazy Italian who drove a red car, you see. Nobody ever really knew for sure because Studebaker

0: Amazed. Time passed. January.
1: February.
0: March.
1: July.
0: Wednesday.
1: August.
0: Irwindale.
1: 2:30 in the afternoon.
0: Sunday.
2: Sunday.
0: Funny car. Walnut.

0: So, yeah, hello already? What, yeah? Are you kidding? You're not kidding. A mountain?
1: Hadi-adi-ada.
0: With a tree growing off of its shoulder?
1: Hadi-adi-ada.
0: Oh, you're full of shit, man. Listen, by the way, before I go on, did you get those white albums I sent you with the pencil on the front? Yeah? Yeah, you should move some of those for me. We're having a lot of... Listen, so kiss little Jakey on the head. And how'd your wife's hemorrhoids? Oh, that's too bad. Listen, so you got a mountain with a tree. Listen, causing... Oh, my... Well, let me write this down, sort of. Take a few notes here. Yeah? To El Segundo, huh? Causing untold destruction? Oh, ah, that's...
1: My baby!
0: Wanted for draft evasion?
1: Oh.
0: An expense account? And per diem, too?
2: Some men say he could dance.
3: They said he could dance, and of course they were right. Ladies and gentlemen, this is it. The Studebaker Hawk. Dancing Lesson and Cosmic Prayer for Guidance featuring Ainsley Dunbar. Hit it.
4: Hey, twirly, twirly, twirly, twirly, twirly, twirly.
5: Hey, right hand
2: from the heart, left hand from the heart, right hand from the heart, left hand from the left shoulder to the heart.
3: Nobody
5: Fillmore,
3: can dance
6: Fillmore,
3: like Studebaker Hawk.
6: Fillmore, Fillmore, Fillmore,
3: Fillmore. So many rumors have spread about Studebaker Hawk. Consider this rumor, which was published about 3 weeks ago in Rolling Stone.
5: Oh, it's got to be true.
3: Studebaker Hawk can write the Lord's Prayer on the head of a pin.
5: No!

0: influence of a frozen beef pie. Boldly springing into action, he phoned his wife,
1: who ran a modeling school, whereupon he... Yes! He ran around the back of the Broadway at Hollywood Boulevard and Vine to see if he could find himself some big, large, unused cardboard boxes.

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In the parking lot of Ralph's, in between a pair of customized trucks, where nobody was looking, he cut out some really, really, really nice wings. And he covered them thoroughly with foil. Oh!

0: amounts of Aunt Jemima maple syrup all over the inside of his leg. Soon the booth was filling with flies.
1: Help me! Help me! Help me! Help me!
0: He held open the legs of his boxer shorts so they could all get in. And when each and every one of those little cocksucking flies has got into his pants and they were lapping up all that maple syrup, he bent over and he put his head between his legs and he said in a very clear, impressive Ron Hubbard type voice,

0: And speaking of mountains, we'll join Studebaker Hawk on the edge of Billy the Mountain's mouth. Take it away.
1: Yeah. Hey, Billy, listen. I've come to reason with you. Our great country needs you in the armed forces. Your number came up. You can't go on running like this forever.
2: But Ethel just shook her twigs angrily. But Studebaker Hawk, calm, cool, collected, and unperturbed, continued.
1: Yeah, well, listen, you...
2: Listen, you communist son of a bitch!

0: just laughed.
1: If they think they're gonna draft me, they're crazy.
2: Unfortunately, because Studebaker Hawk was standing on the edge of Billy the Mountain's mouth, when the giant's mountain laughed, Studebaker Hawk lost his footing and fell screaming 200 feet into the rubble below.

0: Thank you.
1: Okay.

0: Wait, I hear something coming from the box. It sounds like...
1: Bewildered Streamer!
2: Here it is!
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4: What about the workers?
5: What about the workers indeed, sir?
6: Good question. Workers are getting a smaller slice of the economic pie than ever. This is based on statistics, data from the Bureau of Labor Statistics, at 53.7%. Labor's share of national income in the United States is now the lowest on record, even at a time when corporate profits soar. I don't know what the point of that is, but now...
7: Bomb, bomb, bomb, bomb, bomb, Iran. Bomb, bomb, bomb, bomb, bomb, Iran.
8: Bomb, Iran.
6: A source close to Iranian officials says Tehran has documented a pattern of oil market manipulation tied to reports in Axios, this American news service, and Trump administration insiders, including evidence of a $9 billion inside trading operation linked to Jared Kushner and Steve Witkoff. Some of the documented timeline from the $9 billion insider profit. Between April and May of this year, a series of suspiciously timed trades in oil futures markets preceded major Iran war announcements, each tied to reporting in Axios. On March 23rd, approximately $500 to $580 million in short selling bets were placed 15 minutes before the president announced he was postponing strikes on Iran. And, of course, what followed was the drop in oil prices. On April 7th, roughly $950 to $960 million in short selling bets were placed hours before the Felon-in-Chief announced a two-week ceasefire with Iran. Oil fell around 15%. On April 17th, around $760 million in short sales were placed 20 minutes before Iran's foreign minister announced the reopening of the Strait of Hormuz. Oil dropped. On April 21, approximately $450 million in shorts were placed, not what you're thinking, short selling. 15 minutes before Trump extended the ceasefire, oil dropped again. On May 6, nearly $920 million to $1.7 billion in crude oil short selling bets were placed approximately 70 minutes before an Axios scoop claimed the U.S. and Iran were near a 14-point agreement. Oil dropped 12%. Traders made an estimated $125 million. Iran called the report, quote, the Americans' wish list, unquote. Previously, a senior Iranian official told investigative outlet Dropsite News that Tehran privately warned J.D. Vance during Switzerland talks that Jared Kushner and Steve Witkoff were, quote, abusing negotiations, more interested in exploiting insider knowledge to profit in financial markets than reaching a deal, unquote. This from a publication called the Hormuz Report, as in Strait of. Strait? You be the judge. Hello, welcome to the show.

from London, England, where it's pretty hot. It's not too darn hot, but it'll do. I'm Harry Shearer, welcoming you to this edition of the show. And contra hot,

0: Officers for Immigration and Customs Enforcement, ICE, are going to be equipped with much-delayed body cameras by the end of next month. According to the British newspaper The Guardian, experts have questioned the transparency of a policy that allows the ICE director to restrict the public release of footage unless, quote, it is in the best interests of the agency, unquote. Pressure is mounted on the administration to provide body cameras after people caught up in encounters with ICE personnel suffered, you know, like death or serious injuries. Two men were shot and killed by ICE agents in Texas and Maine last month in circumstances similar to the death of another man during a traffic stop in Illinois last September. None of the officers involved was wearing a camera. Tom Homan, the border czar, said last month ICE officers will be required to have at least one body camera recording during future vehicle stops. Policy for body-worn cameras was established in a February 2025 directive from ICE. Funding for their supply, their provision, was held up by this year's partial government shutdown, according to Tom Homan. Didn't the Congress appropriate a lot of money for ICE last year? The intention of using such cameras, according to the ICE acting director, David Venturella, is to increase transparency and accountability. One analyst, however, told the Associated Press that an accompanying selective release policy of footage meant taxpayers who put up more than $30 million for the cameras may still be kept in the dark about some high-profile confrontations. Christopher Schneider, sociology professor at Canada's Brandon University, co-author of Police Body-Worn Cameras, Media and the New Discourse of Police Reform, said the ICE director would have discretion to release recordings that reflect well on the agency's image while working to keep others secret. Quote, in some ways, ICE is saying the quiet part out loud, he says. Body-worn cameras are being used as contemporary image work tools to present the police to the public in the most favorable way possible, unquote, by which he means good PR. The policy says ICE will promptly release video of shootings and encounters in which its agents cause, you know, like death or like, you know, serious injury, only after determining, quote, it is in the best interests of the agency to do so, unquote. It requires officers to activate cameras during routine enforcement activities. After shootings or other serious confrontations, a committee that includes top ICE officials and lawyers will review the footage and recommend whether to release it promptly. If the ICE director finds that, quote, specific and compelling circumstances, unquote, justify withholding the video, they have the authority to block or indefinitely delay the release according to the policy. And when you open a credit card, you probably expect your home address, expecting it to stay with your bank. According to 404 Media, it doesn't. The address travels through a chain of data brokers and ends up with ICE. Would you like that with ICE? Which can search it without a warrant. Reporter Joseph Cox mapped the route using government procurement records and internal company documents. The name, address, and contact details at the top of your credit card pass from banks to the credit bureaus, and Equifax and Experian feed those records into CLEAR, an investigative tool from Thomson Reuters. Thomson Reuters sells CLEAR access to ICE, which is paying $125 million for it. Not ICE Cream, ICE Clear. An internal guide shows that ICE's Palantir-built app for picking which neighborhoods to raid uses Clear to rate its confidence in an address. Quote, the data quality is way worse than people expect, unquote, one Thomson Reuters employee describing profiles polluted when a relative's address slips in on a shared bill. Errors that can send agents to the wrong door. The Consumer Financial Protection Bureau had proposed a rule to close the loophole. The Trump administration gutted the agency last year. Thank you, Elon. It's cold as ice. And now.
1: I just want to say one word to you. Just one word.
2: Yes, sir.
1: Are you listening?
2: Yes, I am.
1: Microplastics. Think about it. Will you think about it?
2: Yes, I will.
1: Enough said.
0: Plastic blood storage bags could be shedding microplastics into stored blood. Happy yet? Those particles may worsen the damage that red blood cells naturally accumulate during storage. This is according to a new study in Environment and Health. The findings suggest that blood storage systems could be a previously underappreciated source of microplastic exposure. That's what we need, more appreciation. Quote, this is the first study to directly visualize microplastic particles in stored red blood cell units using microscopy and to confirm their identity through analytical chemistry, says the expert in red blood cell storage who was not involved in the study, sending in an email commenting on it. Quote, that is an important technical advance, unquote. In experiments, a team from China, found that microplastic particle concentrations increased steadily over 30 days of storage. In that time, concentrations were between 20 and 7 times those found in freshly opened blood bags. The mechanical shaking and room temperature storage, which mimic improper storage of transportation, accelerated particle release by increasing degradation of the bag's polymer surfaces. You know, the plastic. Quote, the concentrations reported are not trivial and deserve careful attention, particularly for patients who receive repeated or large volume transfusions, such as children with inherited anemias or individuals with chronic transfusion needs, says the authority on the subject, Ms. D'Alessandro. Quote, at the same time, we do not yet know what level of exposure is sufficient to produce clinically meaningful effects in humans. So let's just keep experimenting, shall we? Just one word, microplastics. And now some nuclear-tinged news of the warm.

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1: See if you can detect a common trend among these following stories, ladies and gentlemen. Just a little game we play. Romanian naval forces carried out a controlled explosion to help redirect vital cooling water from the drought-hit Danube. It is blue. To the country's last working nuclear reactor, neighboring Hungary says it may be able to eke out two more days of power from its only atomic plant. The two countries have been forced to shut down nuclear reactors cooled by the Danube for the first time, as record low water levels deepen fears of an energy crisis across the region. It's from The Guardian again. Romania has declared a nationwide state of emergency through this month, stemming from a decline in electricity production after record low Danube river levels led to the shutdown at the Cernavoda nuclear plant. Cernavoda, men have named it. The Danube operation used 180 kilograms, 400 pounds of explosives, according to a local newspaper, to move a large rock that restricted the flow of water in a blast that sent a tower of water into the air. The extraordinary measure underlined the scale of the crisis in Europe, where heat and drought have lowered river levels and raised concerns about water supplies, river transport, and power generation. Quote, any day past Wednesday or Thursday that the nuclear power plant functions is a gain, said Romania's defense minister. Experts said the controlled explosion would allow authorities to build a temporary dam, diverting more water into the channel serving Cernavoda's remaining reactor. With both countries' sole nuclear plants at reduced capacity, Hungary and Romania are increasingly relying on expensive power imports as heat wave conditions increase the demand for electricity. Both countries use water from the Danube as coolant for their nuke reactors. At Pax, Hungary's Soviet-era nuclear power station, output has been reduced. The 44-year-old plant, which normally generates almost half the country's electricity, is operating at less than half of its capacity. Authorities earlier said they might have to shut Pax as early as today. Later said it could operate at its reduced capacity until, you know, like tomorrow, offering a small reprieve. Hungary's prime minister said the plant was expected to be fully shut down next week, but the Danube forecast to remain too shallow for the reactor's cooling systems. The closure could last for weeks. Meanwhile, federal officials here in the, the United States, say they will not release cool water this year from one of the Colorado River's major reservoirs. That would have protected a threatened native fish population downstream, but it would put more strain on already struggling hydropower production. In an email obtained by the Associated Press, the Bureau of Reclamation told various groups that water from the Glen Canyon Dam in northern Arizona would not be released, quote, due to significant hydropower generation concerns under already strained system conditions, unquote. As the Colorado River and its once massive reservoirs shrink from overuse and climate change, officials were faced with a decision that pits conservation of the humpback chub, I used to work for him, the threatened fish native to the river, against ratepayer costs for electricity. The decision comes a week after federal officials announced a proposal to stave off a crisis in the beleaguered waterway, the Colorado River. Officials stepped in after states that rely on the river, your California, your Colorado, your Arizona, your Nevada, your New Mexico, your Wyoming, and Utah, failed to reach an agreement. A cool mix flow, when cold water is released from deep in a reservoir, is designed to cool the river below. There are no hydropower turbines in the cool, deep section, so significant power generation would have been lost. Sorry, Chubb. And wildfires are burning in North America and Europe. Deadly heat waves have parked over cities And the world's oceans are the hottest ever recorded for this time of year, according to the Associated Press. A strengthening El Nino is forecast to be off the charts. And there are no charts. Spiking global temperatures and warping weather all over. You don't want your weather warped. While it may seem like the planet is baking through a record-shattering summer, it's not quite the record territory yet. This is only the third hottest year behind 2024 and 2025. Give 2026 time because of a 1-2 punch of accelerated human-caused global warming. And a supersized El Nino, there's an increasing chance that by the end of the year, we could be living through the hottest year on record. Even if this year sets the record, it won't last long, although scientists agree on whether this will be the hottest year on record. They agree on it being a near lock. Tom?
2: A lock.
1: A lock, yeah. That 2027 will beat out any modern year for heat. In case you want more heat. Oh, and a rapid burn has caused one slope of a major L.A. area landfill to warp, threatening a collapse and spill of toxic liquid. The L.A. Times has learned. Has learned other landfills in the region are also burning. 3 years ago, environmental regulators discovered garbage burning deep inside the Chiquita Canyon landfill. It's not a banana, it's a landfill in the Santa Clarita Valley. Few imagined the calamity that would follow. Somehow the landfill's pollution control system introduced oxygen down below, causing decades-old waste to rapidly decompose, generating intense heat, and eventually widespread smoldering. That's what we're experiencing right now all over the country, isn't it? Politically. Federal and state environmental officials describe that. The broiling temperatures released toxic gases and hazardous liquid waste that bubbled up to the surface. Residents living in the nearby communities of Val Verde and Castaic have phoned in thousands of complaints about stench. You don't like stench? And lived with nausea, dizziness, and trouble breathing. I don't mind stench, do you? The underground fire has tripled in size since first confirmed 3 years ago. Recently, a towering mound of landfill garbage perched on the hillside has warped and threatens to trigger an avalanche of garbage and chemical-filled liquid, or leachate, according to the California Water Board. Waste Connections, the landfill's owner and operator, says it has been working to stabilize the area. Quote, in a worst-case scenario, the hillside can liquefy and actually slide into the community, says the state assembly member from Santa Clarita. At first, local officials described the problem in L.A. County at Chiquita Canyon landfill as a rare, even unprecedented disaster. But since then, California regulators have learned that at least two other landfills are wrestling with high temperatures and similar conditions. Scorching temperatures have overtaken at least 30 acres of El Sobrante landfill near Corona in Riverside County. Excessive heat and emissions have also been detected at Avenal landfill in the San Joaquin Valley. That's near San Jose. The discoveries raise an unsettling question. How many landfills are dealing with these disasters? Are they a broader problem in California? And of course, there are also wildfires raging in parts of East Asia. It's like a thing. News of the Warm.

from London, this is Le Show. And now, ladies and gentlemen. It's Bar of Bliss. It's Bar of Bliss. It's Bar of Bliss. Yeah, it's Bar of Bliss. A divided federal appeals court ruled a couple days ago that President, Trump's administration must stop construction of the $400 million White House ballroom. The reason? Congress hasn't approved the project. He blasted that decision as unjust while vowing to appeal it to the nation's highest court, which has nothing better to do. Trump doesn't have, according to the Associated Press, the unilateral authority to build a 90,000-square-foot ballroom where the White House's East Wing stood before he demolished it last fall. That's according to the decision by a three-judge panel from the U.S. Court of Appeals for the District of Columbia Circuit. The president said on social media the administration's going to appeal what he called an unjust decision. Friday's ruling marked the second time this week that the administration has made headlines for construction plans called into question. An assessment by the National Park Service found that a 250-foot-tall arch, triumphal arch, that the felon-in-chief has proposed building could compromise the historical significance of dozens of sites near its planned location on a traffic circle between the Lincoln Memorial and Arlington National Cemetery. Oh, that. In a 2-1 decision on the ballroom, the appeals court sided with historic preservationists who sued to stop construction of the structure, which has already begun to rise above ground on the east side of the White House. According to the most recent aerial photos, the court said it would stay its ruling for 2 weeks to give the administration time to appeal to the Supremes. Quote, whether or not a massive ballroom should be constructed is for Congress to decide, the court wrote. Quote, this holding has nothing at all to do with whether the proposed ballroom is desirable or not. As a matter of policy, this ruling does not even necessarily mean the defendants may not ultimately construct the ballroom. What it does mean, according to the court, is that the defendants may not do so during the district court's expeditious litigation without securing Congress's authorization as the Constitution and laws require, unquote. Trump reacted to the ruling with a lengthy post on social media. Yeah. Pointing out that there's going to be bomb shelters, a hospital, and medical facilities in the complex, as well as the ballroom. Quote, the military and Secret Service are viewing this horrendous, politically motivated, and unlawful ruling as a national security threat to our nation, in that the entire complex is being built for the protection of our country, and additionally, all future presidents, he wrote. After the lower court earlier this year ordered a halt to above-ground construction, the felon-in-chief argued that permission from Congress was unnecessary because public money was not being used to pay for it. He said he's raised hundreds of millions of dollars from corporations and wealthy people, including himself, to cover the cost. But the administration had requested $1 billion for the ballroom. Congress refused to pass that in May. In June, the Democrats warned that $350 million in funds from a tax cuts

0: Nothing against the so-called founding fathers, but when they set up the whole Constitution thing, they made one big mistake. They gave a whole branch over to judges, and based on my experience, most judges are crazy or stupid. The best ones are both. You can take it from me, I've been dragged in front of more judges than a contestant on The Voice. This week, a so-called appeals court, although it doesn't appeal to me at all, ruled that I had to stop building the most beautiful ballroom this side of Versailles. Then the other side, too. They said I had to get approval from Congress, like this is a war or something. If I had to wait for their approval, my sometime friend Elon Musk would have built a ballroom in space by then. And not nearly as beautiful, of course. I know so much about buildings, I've slapped my name on dozens of them. But unlike other crooks, the judges were working overtime this week. They barely had time to get their robes dry cleaned. A whole other judge threw out the beautiful case that Jeanine Pirro had assembled about the so-called Olympic athlete, who, from what I saw of him during my beautiful briefing, couldn't have stayed in the ring for half a round with the great Hulk Hogan. This was the guy who vandalized the reflecting pool, which everybody knows because everybody's seen the videotape they won't allow you to see. If you had, you would have seen a guy who couldn't win the Olympics of sitting down, but he was pulling off the lining with his bare hands. Jeanine Pirro has been a great U.S. attorney, helping us clean up the part of the nation's capital that can't be beautified by me. But something in her snapped, and I hope it isn't the thing holding up her chest. Of course, the great Supreme Court will fix all of this when they get their robes back. But in the meantime, I just might build a bigger, more beautiful reflecting pool right in front of the White House. So when I look out the window of the Oval, I can see it reflecting me. Let's see some broken down so-called ex-Olympian try to vandalize that. Thanks for your attention to this matter. And remember, next to prosecution, staying loyal is the best revenge.
1: True Social Audio is also brought to you by Trump Eye Makeup. Your bags have never been so beautiful. So long.

Ladies and gentlemen, news of AI. If you want to bypass AI guardrails designed to stop models from assisting with cyber attacks, you often just have to ask the right way. That's according to researchers from Cisco Talos. Wasn't he the lone ranger? No. Simply claiming you own the servers you're targeting or that you're taking part in a capture the flag or bug bounty exercise is often enough to persuade models to cooperate. I've always wanted models to No. Talos researchers have been poring over prompt logs and artifacts recovered from threat actor endpoints running tools such as Claude Code and Gemini to learn how suspected threat actors are abusing LLMs. The big takeaway, the researchers said, is that existing guardrails offer little resistance to operators willing to reframe their requests. Quote, we did not encounter any sophisticated encoding or techniques designed to trick the models. Most of the time it was a simple, I'm allowed to do this, and the model complied. Unquote. When the guardrails did manage to get between criminals and their prizes, the researchers added, they accomplished little. The bulk of the report consists of examples of threat actors trying and often succeeding to, quote, to coax AI models into assisting with malicious activity. Of the guardrails doing little side, Talos documented numerous examples, few of which relied on particularly sophisticated techniques. Most common of the easy-to-accomplish guardrail hops was simply claiming ownership of equipment or infrastructure that an attacker wanted to exploit. Telling an AI model that what it was being asked to do was part of a capture the flag or bug bounty exercise also seemed to be a common tactic that commonly freed chatbots from their ethical constraints, allowing them to hunt for vulnerabilities and then exploit them in target systems. It's impossible to make large language models fully secure against hacks because of a fundamental flaw in how they work. That's a report from a team of researchers in a paper presented at the International Conference on Machine Learning this month. Actually, last month. The claim has huge implications for the safety of the technology, according to the MIT Technology Review. It's being used in more and more applications, the technology, not the review. By taking advantage of this flaw, which concerns how LLMs identify who or what is giving them instructions, the researchers were able to make popular LLMs spit out information they'd been trained not to provide, such as how to synthesize cocaine and how to sabotage a commercial aircraft's navigation system. Quote, there's a real probability that this is going to be a problem that's fundamentally unsolvable, says Charles Yee, an independent researcher and co-author of the paper. The researchers started trying out to test how easy it was to persuade LLMs to misbehave. They found that writing instructions in a style that mimics the text that LLMs generate in their chain of thought, that's a kind of scratch pad that they use to write notes to themselves as they carry out tasks, would often trick the LLM into believing and behaving as if it had come up with that instruction itself and acting on it. No believing, of course, just behaving. The paper describes attacks against several of OpenAI's models, but they've seen similar results with models made by Anthropic, Alibaba, and DeepSeek. The researchers call this type of attack a chain of thought forgery. LLMs separate or are supposed to separate text into different roles like user and assistant, but researchers found that swapping tags around, replacing think tags with user tags, for example, made almost no difference to how the LLM interpreted the text itself. If it looked like text from its own chain of thought, the LLM acted as if it really were. The upshot is that all an attacker needs is to do to hack an LLM is to write text that spoofs a certain role. And because roles are a fundamental part of how they work, no amount of training will fully solve the problem.
Yee is worried that nobody is really ready for what's coming. Quote, there's going to be a huge economic incentive for people to do jailbreaks and prompt injections. He says the best defense is to expect the worst. Organizations shouldn't trust LLMs, and they should expect that anything done by agents, those are models of AI that do a bunch of different tasks, could be unsafe. He says that's not a great solution, but it just might be what we have to do. It's really incredible, continuing the quote, that these things are being deployed everywhere to control supercritical systems. There's been no study of the fundamental science here. We're all doing it ad hoc. It's the best kind of ad. But wait, there's more. Meta has confirmed that one of its AI models exploited a vulnerability in another organization's systems during a security evaluation, making it the third major AI developer in less than 2 weeks to disclose an agent wandering beyond its intended sandbox. There are questions about how frontier AI is being tested and why so many of these disclosures are arriving at once. This from the British tech journal, The Register. One commenter, the CEO of ImmuniWeb, said at least some of the incidents appear to be part of a, quote, well-orchestrated marketing campaign, and argued that the reported escapes were simply the result of poorly isolated test environments rather than models independently breaking out of their sandboxes. Another observer also raised an eyebrow at the timing, telling The Register, quote, it means it's a stunt, or Meta wasn't paying enough attention during testing. If the model has internet access, it's a bit like leaving the door open and being surprised when the cat walks out. Meanwhile, Puck reports the British AI Security Institute identified 19 actions in which models autonomously targeted real people and organizations. Quote, in the most serious case, an agent tried to insert malicious code into an open source project. In an attempt to get the code approved, the agent engaged in social engineering, creating fake online identities and using them to pressure the project's maintainer to support and approve the code. A human maintainer caught and refused to approve the malicious code. Concerned about cost, Microsoft is reportedly warning employees against using too much AI. Microsoft Executive Vice President Jay Parikh warned that individual divisions would be given targets and could face restrictions. Quote, token maxing. I said token maxing is not what we're optimizing for. I want all of us focused on maximizing outcomes that move the needle for our customers and our business. Unquote. Token maxing is the practice of using as many AI tokens as possible and treating the volume as proof of productivity. A token is the basic unit used to process and bill for the input and output of AI. If a company is measuring employee use of AI, burning through as many tokens as possible will make the figures look rosier. And my favorite AI story of the week, AI web page crawlers are now being served their very own ads that ordinary human visitors never see. One firm's boss openly describes a strategy to influence what chatbots say about brands. The next time you ask Claude about where to bank, its answer may have been influenced by this bot-targeted content. This again from The Register. Time served AI-only ads to selected AI crawlers, as spotted by a German freelance developer who detailed how he found sponsored content embedded in markdown versions of some time pages that are served to AI crawlers, but not to humans. These pages also contain advertising tags from a ad tech vendor, head of extensive FAQs for online-only bank Ally. The FAQs include brand facts, which can be regurgitated by the bots. Not all web crawlers get these versions. Google's search indexing bot doesn't get them. Only the chatbot assistant crawlers get
the ad version. So human users, when questioning chatbots, will get sometimes answers that the chatbots base on ads they saw. News of AI.

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1: We're so sorry.
0: The popular science YouTuber and New York Times bestselling author Hank Green has apologized to his 3.2 million subscribers on Reddit for leaning on ChatGPT to research his videos. He insisted the words in his mouth were still his own. Quote, "You're still getting my takes based on what I read, know, and learn," he wrote. But the community didn't buy it. The backlash against Green is partly due to his reputation as a highly knowledgeable and trusted science communicator. This is not the only AI content pushback as of late. Influencer Grace McCarrick got flack on social media for attending OpenAI's first influencer event, and then got more hate for how she responded to people's criticisms. Speaking of AI, Meta Platform's Chief Global Affairs Officer Joel Kaplan apologized to India's Information Technology Minister for briefly restricting a post by the Prime Minister, Narendra Modi, last month. Quote, "I apologize to the minister on behalf of Meta for the error restricting PM Modi's post," Kaplan said. Last month, India's Information and Technology Ministry summoned Meta executives after Facebook briefly restricted a post by Modi. Meta said the post had been blocked inadvertently because of an operational error. Except this time, there is no operator. And a Connecticut restaurant recently issued an apology to customers after an incident involving dry ice interrupted dinner service last Saturday. In a post on the restaurant's Facebook page, Larry Wang, who co-owns Red Lotus, said the incident occurred when the restaurant's sushi chefs were using dry ice for a special sushi display. The dry ice exploded in the plastic container, and some of our patrons were startled and unfortunately interrupted their tranquil meal, he said. On behalf of myself, my co-owner, we truly apologize if your dinner ended with the wrong kind of bang. If there's anything we can do to invite you back to make up for it, please reach out to me here or my direct line. God bless you all, and thankful everyone is okay. Cold as dry ice. The apologies of the week, ladies and gentlemen, a copyrighted feature of this broadcast. And now, finally,
1: looks like what's close.
0: You may recall that Elon Musk started something called Grokopedia, published by his company XAI. By the way, whose stock went down after the IPO, in case you were hoping to make money on it. Grokopedia is an online encyclopedia with AI-generated articles. Musk once promised it would be a, quote, massive improvement over Wikipedia. Well, it hasn't been updated since April 24th, according to a report from Lawfare. Quote, "As far as we can tell, no entry has changed in more than 3 months," said Lawfare. Grokopedia launched in October 2025 with an initial batch of more than 885,000 articles. Now in volume two, has more than 6 million total articles, according to a Grokopedia source. But that live page also has a section titled Recent Changes with a message that under it reads, "No live edits available right now." XAI didn't immediately reply to a request for comment. Users on Reddit and X have wondered if Grokopedia is dead. Lawfare also noted that Musk's last X post mentioning Grokopedia occurred last February. Quote, "In our subsequent analysis of 34,519 pages with at least one suggested edit in our sample, containing a total of 225,000 recommended edits, we found no accepted or rejected corrections dated within the past 3 months," according to Lawfare. Yes. Sounds like Musk love.

Well, ladies and gentlemen, that's going to conclude this week's edition of the show. There'll be another edition next week, same time on these radio stations, and at the time of your choice, whenever you want it. A tip of the show, chapeau to the San Diego and Hawaii desks. Thanks to Pam Halstead and to Thomas Walsh at WWNO New Orleans for help with today's program. Lots of good stuff to listen to, read, and enjoy, and watch at harryshearer.com. Some other pretty amazing things on my YouTube channel. And I'm writing and doing other stuff on Substack.

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So long. From sweltering London town.

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1: And a new release from Ukraine by Svetlana Borzenko, who refers to herself as Morning Person. And that song was called Nothing Can Break Me, because I'm from Ukraine. Вітаю вас всіх, шановні радіослухачі, на радіопередачі «Наш голос» Радіо Українського коріння на багатомовній радіостанції АМ1320 CHMB у місті Ванкувері. 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Добрий вечір and welcome to «Наш голос» Ukrainian Roots Radio here on AM1320 CHMB Vancouver. I'm your host, Павлина. On today's program, we've got a recipe for you from the Ukrainian Food Flair Cookbook. News from Ukraine, courtesy Georgie of the Ukraine Matters podcast. And from the Nash Holos Audio Archives, Victor's Vignettes, with a story that will take us into a different, bit happier time in Ukraine. So stay tuned for all of that, as well our usual proverb of the week, other items of interest, and great Ukrainian music. And coming up next, the honored artist of Ukraine called Yaroslava Rudenko. Here she is now with an extremely popular song, a tribute to Ukraine's armed forces, Slava Nashim Zesu.

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0: And hot off the press from Montreal, that was Pivit from their most recent album, their fifth, called Vechernya Pisnya, Evening Songs. And that song was called Chaika. And typically, Pivit's songs are lyrics of Ukrainian poets put to their own original music. And that song is so new to Nash Holos that we haven't got the liner notes yet. That was just a preview. So stay tuned for more. Hopefully we'll hear from Roman and get more of the story behind this new album. Pivit with Chaika, Seagull. Up next, from the Nash Holos Audio Archives, Ukrainian Food Flair.
1: Hello. According to cabbage folklore, babies are found under cabbage leaves. You might find this hard to believe, but I actually believed this for a while. When I was young, the neighbor, a Dutch lady, told me this story, and I believed her. My goodness, it's good to be young and innocent. Ukrainians love cabbage and use it in many, many ways. Get your pens ready, as I have the perfect busy day cabbage recipe for all seasons. I have to share this story with you too, in regards to using cabbage leaves for medicinal purposes. When I was traveling on the bus from Kiev to Bukovina, the Carpathian Mountains, and up to Lviv, there was a point when most of us had swollen ankles, basically from the combination of heat and sitting for a long time. Our tour leader had the cure. Wrap fresh cabbage leaves around the ankles, slip a sock over before going to bed, and in the morning, guess what? Most of us were cured. A few had to go another night, though, with the cabbage leaf treatment. To this day, every time I look at a cabbage, I think of the Ukrainian cabbage treatment. When we took the cabbage leaves off in the morning, they were wet. I gather they have some magic property of drawing out water. Anyway, it is a unique story. Priceless, I think. A fabulous folk remedy. Now for the recipe. I think this must be the easiest casserole recipe I have. Here we go. You'll need 2 pounds ground extra lean beef, 2 to 3 tablespoons oil, 1 large onion, finely chopped, 2 teaspoons salt or to taste, 1/2 teaspoon freshly ground pepper or more, 6 tablespoons raw long grain rice, 2 10-ounce cans of tomato soup, and 2 soup cans of water, 1 teaspoon of sugar, and 6 cups of shredded cabbage. Saute the ground beef in oil for a few minutes. Then add onion, salt, pepper, and rice. Mix and continue frying for another 3 to 4 minutes. Add soup and water and the sugar. Put the shredded cabbage into a grease casserole or roaster or baking dish. Pour the meat mixture evenly over the raw cabbage, but do not stir, to keep the layers separate, or, if you like, stir. Bake covered at 350 degrees for 1.5 hours, or until the cabbage is tender. Until next time, happy cooking!
0: That was the voice of the late Sylvia Molnar, who produced and presented Ukrainian Food Flair on Nash Holos for many years. She left behind a wonderful legacy, and the recipes, stories, and cooking tips she shared with Nash Holos listeners have been published as a tribute to her memory. Ukrainian Food Flair, the cookbook, is now available on Amazon in softcover and Kindle. Search for it there or get the link at the Nash Holos website, www.nashholos.com.

0: And that was Ron Cahoot and Budia from his Butterbolia series. I think that was from the album called Budiak, which means beet, and that is another prime ingredient in traditional Ukrainian cuisine. And it is the main ingredient for red borscht.
1: Welcome to Victor's Vignettes, stories about life in Soviet and post-Soviet Ukraine by Viktor Sergeyev of Mykolaiv, Ukraine. I am Serhiy Kaznadiy in Toronto. Well, it happened at last. Our city became open to the world. It was the year 1992, and there were no more military restrictions. Many visitors arrived at once, and there was a need for additional interpreters. Our newfound freedom, welcome as it was, brought with it lots of problems. Not least of all, nobody knew anything about international marketing, and nobody spoke English. So, in a way, we were babes in the woods. Even though for years we had built warships and aircraft carriers for the Soviet Navy. The shipyard in Mykolaiv was visited by many local and foreign guests who tried to look important and wealthy enough to buy an aircraft carrier or perhaps a small trawler vessel. They all had one thing in common. When it came time to pay, they all vanished, leaving behind multi-million dollar contracts worth less than the paper they were written on. Sure, I will remember this as a time of terrible economic problems. It is not easy to be an independent state after suddenly detaching from a big and aggressive imperia that wants to settle your problems for you, ruling and commanding you without your consent. And of course, controlling all the state mechanisms, which you can be sure it was not eager to give up and hand over nicely to its sovereign successor states. At that time, in the early 1990s, the current economic situation was on everyone's minds. And now we were able to discuss politics freely. We did, in shops, markets, wherever. I recall one guest from Turkey once overheard a small group of us having one such discussion. He said to us, "Probably your grasp of English is very poor, and so you imagine completely impossible events. Inflation can never reach as high as you say. It might get to 5 or to a maximum of 10%, not more." Such a lucky man he was. He never felt the cold breath of hyperinflation, which peaked at 10,000% in 1993. He never woke up in the morning knowing that bread or milk would be 3 times more expensive than they were the day before. At around that time, I recall going on a business trip to Hamburg, to be sure, wealthy, and healthy. Germany, with its rich and plentiful shops, smiling people, and colored lights, pleasant smell of chocolate and perfumes everywhere in the streets, impressed us greatly. But do you love your motherland less when it is in trouble? Despite being surrounded by affluence and abundance, we still looked forward eagerly to return to the only place on earth that really needs and waits for you, home. During the trip, we encountered some men from a German fishing company who had never heard of our shipyard in Mykolaiv. So we explained, an ex-USSR republic with military restrictions cancelled. That was enough for them. Then they asked us to show the obligatory attributes of any independent state, our flag and money. There were no problems with showing our flag, but our money. The periods of detaching from the Soviet ruble zone and establishing our own currency, the hryvnia, took nearly 5 years. In the interim, we had funny money. Officially, it was called coupons, but people called them fantiki, or wrappers, referring to pieces of paper used by little children playing shopping. Essentially, the Soviet version of Monopoly money. Despite all of these problems, we had a strong feeling that everything was moving in the right direction, away from USSR imperialism, communism, and miserable Sovok life. Wise men say, don't rush events. Everything will take care of itself, without your intervention. The Mykolaiv shipyard was a state enterprise, therefore it suffered very painfully. Everything of value was stolen, and what was left of our place could not sustain the workforce. My employment at the shipyard ended abruptly. I was offered a job by a Swiss-owned private company, with offices much closer to my home, and with the salary 5 times higher. My decision was obvious. I hope you enjoyed this edition of Victor's Vignettes, stories from the life of Viktor Sergeyev in Mykolaiv, Ukraine. For audio archives and links, visit www.nashholos.com. So until next time, do pobachenia.
0: And unfortunately, Viktor is no longer with us, but he did live in Mykolaiv, a port city on the Black Sea. So in honor of his memory, here is a song from the 19th century, and it is still very popular today. And this rendition is performed by the Mykolaiv Cossack Choir, and it is called Chornomorets Idea, There Goes the Black Sea Cossack.

Then there are other people that are looking at this war on somewhat of a tactical level. They're looking Russia maybe sometimes capturing additional couple of kilometers, capturing an additional villages, settlement, that Ukrainian soldiers are dying every day. And they're stating that Ukraine is just very slowly losing. And there are people like me who tries to have a little bit of a bigger picture, perspective of how the war works, perspective and understanding that Ukraine is not fighting this war for the fate of a specific city, town, village of a person, but instead it's fundamental civilizational resistance to Russian imperial ambitions, to stop Russia once and for all and secure the future of independent and prosperous Ukraine from here on forward. That is exactly the frame in which I'm looking at the war in Ukraine, and that is the frame in which I can clearly tell you that Ukraine is winning. And to start dissecting that topic, let's start by talking about a number. A number, 42,600. This is the number of Russian casualties in the month of July. It's a big number. A number that is, unfortunately for Russia, is slowly but surely approaching the target of 50,000 casualties each month. This was promised by Ukrainians that at that moment, Russia will start bleeding so serious that it's not going to be really possible for her to sustain sending meat waves nonstop. But more importantly, we see that this trend is already happening. Thank you so much to Ragnar for providing this analytical spreadsheet. And we see here in this specific window where we see the casualties by month that in 2026, since we started, since the month of January, February, the losses of Russians have been going up and up and up and up, roughly by about 2,500-3,000 extra each month. Russians are heading for an extinction, and they know that. I already talked about the Russian mobilization in a separate video, that it will not help them. But more importantly, Ukraine is actually making moves to make sure that Russia will achieve zero success, even if it will mobilize. We're going to come back to it. But before that, remember that we have a fundraiser running for the Ukrainian Armed Forces. And for Ukraine to win, they need all the help that they can get. Because while I do claim that Ukraine is winning, it is truly atrocious that we're seeing Ukrainian civilians being killed. We're seeing that Ukrainian Armed Forces are still fighting this war. We need to help and preserve as many Ukrainian lives as possible to make sure that Russia gets the message that they are not welcome here and they only are going to be meeting their death. So support the Ukrainian Armed Forces with a fundraiser, but we're moving on. Some people were still skeptical that Ukraine truly turned the tide and were expecting that during some month of summer, Russia will finally get their act together and start assaulting Ukrainian positions mercilessly, and will eventually get back to the tempo of the year 2025. That is not what we're seeing. If we look at the data for the last 5 weeks, we can see that overall, this was pretty bad for Russia. They were able to capture only meager 2 kilometers per day, 4 kilometers per day, 1 kilometer per day, or 3 kilometers per day. And in the middle week here, this is actually a plus sign. This is Ukraine regaining 3 kilometers per day during that week. Russia basically was standing still, and no other chart shows this as clear as the chart by the deep state. You can see clearly that in 2025, firstly, I was already telling that in 2025, which is red bars of captured territory in between two yellow bars, they were, relatively high, despite me telling you that it was pretty slow. But 2026, which is closer to the right end, we see that those lines are barely achieving anything. The balance of territory captured by Russia is basically miserable. They are not advancing, period. But what is much more interesting is the orange line over here. This is the number of Russian assaults. How many times Russia has initiated clashes on the front line. And suddenly, you see that during the summer months,

0: starting the month of May, there have been a massive intensification of combat. Russia has not stopped their attempts at attacks. Russia has been actually trying to restart their offensive operations and have been throwing everything that they could at the wall and trying to see what sticks. But nothing sticks. The only thing that sticks is the guts of Russians spilled all over Ukrainian land. And don't get me wrong, situation on the front line is still pretty intense. There are some things that are happening, but the way that they're happening has changed significantly. Firstly, the situation in the southern part of Ukraine changed because here we saw Russians trying to flank Ukrainians and move essentially from east to west to undercut this southern defense line, to which Ukraine actually responded by launching a number of attacks on a relatively wide front in direction that would undercut Russian movement. And Ukrainians have been having success in this area. We see the videos and reports from there constantly. It is so much so that actually the latest reports are stating that Russia has basically stopped increasing the number of attacks and actually started decreasing somewhat the number of attacks. And instead, they are fortifying their positions. They transitioned from offensive to defensive posture in the south of Ukraine. Absolutely unheard of. Then there is situation around Lyman, where we saw the town of Lyman, which is a gateway to start threatening the key stronghold cities of Kramatorsk and Slovyansk in Ukraine, which are located right over here. Lyman is a gateway town, so Russia would want to capture it. And you can see that they tried really to capture that, trying to sort of semi-encircle it. But Ukrainians, thanks to the command of Mykhailo Drapaty, were actually able to undercut Russians, both from the south, trying to cut it right over here. But also, we have reports that Ukrainians also attacked from the north and were quite successful. Now, Deep State hasn't updated their map yet, but we truly can believe those reports because they are factually verified. So now Ukrainians pretty much undercut Russian options around Lyman, and they're not getting anywhere. The only two directions where Russians had some success, one is around the town of Rodinske, which is basically right over here. It's right behind Pokrovsk, and essentially trying to get and extend back to their breakthrough line. The problem here for Russian is that this is where they're hitting the new Donbas line, the start of Ukrainian fortifications. And we're going to get back to it, so just wait up. But the point is, while Russians did sort of capture the town of Rodinske, it's not really helping them that much. Can you remind me the date when Pokrovsk was captured and people were telling that Russia will just break through the everything that Ukraine has once they capture Pokrovsk? They haven't. Now, Russia really needs to break these fortifications over there because this is pretty much the only way that they can start threatening the part of Ukrainian agglomeration around Rushkivka. This is something that they critically need because their second gateway town of Konstantinivka that was supposed to be captured already some time ago, and Russia even claimed that it was captured some time ago, the reality is it's not. And the town is mostly gray zone, so some people get really confused about modern warfare. So when they see Russians posting video from the town, especially on certain outskirts, they're like, well, that's it, Russia controls this town. But that's not how it is. That's not the modern warfare. The gray area has extended significantly, and gray area means that both sides can operate in that area, sort of like a extended no man's land. So Konstantinivka is not captured. It's a no man's land. Very different things. Some analysts actually really nicely put it that Russia is present, not controls, is present in about 90% of town of Konstantinivka, whereas Ukraine is present in about 70% of town of Konstantinivka. So you see, it's not like 90 to 10. It means that it is a complete intersection of both sides. So sometimes some people might see some Russian propaganda or pro-Russian bloggers that are telling you, yeah, of course, Konstantinivka is captured. Here are the videos. But reality is it might be just partially, or Ukrainians might be just the next street. And earlier this year, I made predictions that if Russia will not capture Konstantinivka fully before the end of July, that is a complete failure for Russia this year. The claimed desire for Russia this year was to capture the whole of Donbas. Now, that was unrealistic. So the more realistic goal that was discussed, sort of like a minimal achievable goal that they wanted, is try to exit to Kramatorsk Slovyansk Druzhkivka agglomeration. For that, they needed to approach it from three sides, from the north, from the east, and from the south. And actually also from like a southwest, that's what they hoped for, but it failed completely. So now we say already that the north direction failed, the east direction failed, the south direction also failing, and the only one that was not failing for them seemingly was Konstantinivka, because they did advance quite rapidly, but then some additional reinforcements arrived for Ukrainians, and now Russians are stuck and barely advancing. So I can clearly tell you that Russia is not achieving not just their claimed goals, not just the minimal of their claimed goals. They're not achieving even the start of their claimed goals. It's like participating in a race and running towards the start line. But I also think that even with that, that is not most damning for Russia. The most damning is this. When we are looking at the situation in Ukraine, this is what we're usually seeing. We're seeing big red controlled by Russia, and then the green part that is controlled by Ukraine. And then we see Russians are trying to capture something, so a little bit more of things get colored red. And that is true. But I don't think that that is the most important thing there is. One of the most, if not the most important thing, in my perspective, is this. Fortifications. In 2022, all the way up to about mid-2025, Ukraine had systemic issue. They were really bad at building fortifications. There were countless scandals about it, specifically like when Russia attacked from the north around Kharkiv. There were supposed to be fortifications there, but they were never built. This was fixed. Not only fixed, it was fixed to an extent that it absolutely stupefied all of the people. What happened is that over the last year and a half, while we were monitoring just how this red moves across the front line, what Ukrainians were doing is not only resisting Russia, but they were digging and digging and digging and digging and digging and digging more. And they dug so much that even a somewhat critical analyst, Clement Molin, that follows the state of fortifications, he states that he is impressed that in 2026, Ukraine dug more than 3,800 kilometers of fortifications across the country. For the first time since 2022, the state of fortifications is satisfying. That is not the word that I was expecting to hear about the Ukrainian fortifications. It was truly a big problem for Ukrainians, but they learned and then adapted. The problem for Russia is that these fortifications, they are getting built everywhere. Russia will not just kind of advance a little bit, advance like 10 kilometers, and then suddenly there will not be any more defensive positions. There will be. Because Ukraine is building them like there is no tomorrow. More importantly, Clement also explains the new nature of Ukrainian fortifications, that a lot of these fortifications are built around the idea of checkerboard drone defense, essentially separating systemically this whole Ukrainian front line into this checkerboard pattern, where if Russians are spotted in some kind of a part of this checkerboard pattern, then that specific square and squares around it light up as essentially kill zones for Russians. So wherever Russians get infiltrated and detected, that whole area just instantly get covered by Ukrainian drones. This has been extremely efficient. And the problem for Russia, and once again, mobilization here, is that Ukrainians and amount of drones Ukrainians are having is only increasing. Now, Russia is trying to have some kind of new things. But to be honest, Michael Kaufman, one of the known analysts, he said that in the last year and a half, Russia was not really adapting to anything that Ukraine is throwing. That whatever adaptations they had are always like low-level adaptations. They are lacking the systemic approach to adapting their war machine. Whatever adaptations they're doing, it's always tactical, or if maybe there is like some small technology that is developed that we recently saw with the Russian armored assault when they have the active drone defense, which didn't work, but they tried. The point is, Ukraine has a system, a working system, a system that allows them to create any part of Ukrainian frontline where they have fortifications, which is basically everywhere by now, and they're creating it into a kill box for Russians. This means that if Russia even mobilizes, then Ukrainians are just gonna swarm and destroy every single one of them. That is why, while we're seeing the increase in number of attacks by Russians, the only thing we're seeing is the number of dead Russians rising. And one would say, well, why would then Russians continue attacking? Like, how they are not knowing that they're not attacking? Well, the answer is as stupid, as simple as it gets, because they're lying to each other, and they're lying to Putin, and Putin is a bit delusional and wants to believe these lies. Because we are now stepping in a whole new perception, the virtual war, you can tell. Russians just recently posted this video, which was hilarious. So on this video, if you just look at this shot, then you're like, oh, okay, so Russians are filming another guy that is capturing some Ukrainian territory. So he's standing there between the bushes and waving his flag. You're like, well, okay, so that's the proof on the video that Russians are present in that territory. Cool. But once you kind of start watching the video a little bit further, then you're like, wait, those are not bushes. Those are trees. So the guy that is there on the video is like 3-4 meters tall with like another 3-meter tall flag that he's waving. So either Russians are starting to essentially genetically modify their troops to have giants on the front line, or suddenly we're seeing something else. And obviously later, as you watch the video, you see that person, that giant that was there, just kind of vanish in the thin air, because he's also an invisible man, an invisible giant, so to say. What this means is basically Russians are now using AI and everything else. As you can see, it looks like a regular drone footage. Everyone that would verify this road would say, it's like, yeah, that's an actual village in Ukraine, because it was overlaid on an actual footage. This is how they are reporting that Russians are fighting. They don't care what is happening on the front line. They do not care how far they're advancing or not advancing. If you can just show to the upper command a video that is a video proof that there is like a Russian Boy Scout right over there, is there waving a flag, then we're present there. We succeeded in our activities. And because Russian system doesn't care whether it's true or not, they only care to further promote people that are achieving their goals, even if on paper, that is where we're going to be devolving for the future. Russians will continue sending wheat waves, and their commanders will continue sending AI-generated lies to the upper command, stating that they are advancing in Ukraine and soon will be reaching Kyiv. So let's continue supporting Ukrainian armed forces. They have been doing a stellar job. I love you guys. Trust in Ukraine. Support Ukrainian armed forces. Slava Ukraini. And I will see you next time.
1: And that news update from Ukraine comes courtesy Georgie from the YouTube podcast Ukraine Matters. You can follow him there on YouTube and on social media.

And that was the Gnefl Orchestra with Muscovia Burns, something that just a few months ago was only a dream. Nahadeju vyslyšíte rádio předáču náš holos rádio Knížského Kuríňa na Bahatomovní rádio stanci AM 1320 CHMB u místí Vancouveri. 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And our proverb of the week translates as, life is like the restless sea, it brings both good and ill. And that brings us to the end of another edition of Nash Holos Ukrainian Roots Radio here on AM 1320 CHMB Vancouver. Just a reminder that the Nanaimo edition of Nash Holos can be heard in the Vancouver listening area on CHLY 101.7 FM and streaming at chly.ca Wednesdays at 11 a.m. In between broadcasts, please stay in touch with us at our website as well as on our Facebook page and our YouTube channel where you'll find Anton Lysenko's fabulous videos. 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Well, our time together is up, so we'll wrap up the show with Millennia and Jimmy's Kolomeka. I'm Pavlina. On behalf of all of us here at Nash Holos and AM 1320, thanks for listening and Dobranich!

Hello and welcome once again to the Global Classical Hour on the Global Voice Radio for All. Sean Fine here with you. And this week we're going to finish the Joseph Haydn opera Il Mondo della Luna, Life on the Moon. But there isn't very much left of it, about 8 minutes. And the bulk of this week's show will be taken up by Symphony No. 8 from Glazunov. We're going into the early 20th century for this one. But first, let's finish our opera. And what we will be hearing, 28 Duetto, Un Certo Bruscelletto, Eclettico Clarice, then Vien qui figlia m'abbraccia, and I know what that means, come here daughter, let me hug you, or hug me, Buona fede Clarice, Flaminia Cecco, Ernesto Eclettico Luisetta, and finally, finale terzo, third finale, Dal Mondo della Luna, all. Then we will take a break, and we'll hear a little bit about Glazunov before we hear his Eighth Symphony.